0: Thanks for rubbing it in.
1: I'd rather rub it in than rub you the wrong way. Huh? You, young man, are in one of the most exciting times of your life. Mm. A new chapter.
0: Yeah, I guess.
1: Ah, it's time to stop the guessing. Mm-hmm. And time to live this chapter out to see how it ends.
0: I'm not sure I want to know how it ends.
1: Oh?
0: The beginning has been pretty awful. It started before I even knew we were moving to the U.S.
1: Good!
0: What?
1: Before I tell you the what, I'm assuming that this chapter started right about the time you gave your life to Jesus as your Savior.
0: How did you know that?
1: Oh, it's difficult to keep that kind of light from leaking out. Unless, of course, you put it under a bushel.
0: That is when it all started. I was so excited at first. I was alive for the very first time.
1: Mm-hmm.
0: The Bible became my best friend. God was answering my prayers. And then all of a sudden, my family started to say that I was acting like my crazy Uncle Charlie.
1: Crazy.
0: The few friends I did have shunned me, and life just became miserable. Mm. That's how this chapter started.
1: Now we're getting closer to the root of the problem.
0: I hope so, because it feels more like a root canal.
1: What you need, my friend, is... Are you ready for this? What you need is enthusiasm!
0: Huh? Enthusiasm? Seriously?
1: Yes.
0: Uncle Charlie, I wish I could see the world the way you do, but it's just... It's just not normal.
1: Normal? Normal? If you have the God of the universe living inside you, then you try to be normal. Furthermore, you can't live with enthusiasm. Woo-hoo! Because you don't understand what it means. Huh? Come here.
2: Whoa. Uncle Charlie. Oh, my head. Make my head.
0: There's no one like you in the entire world, Uncle Charlie. Go ahead. Enlighten me about enthusiasm.
1: The word comes from the Greek. En meaning in, and theo meaning God. Mm-hmm. Enthusiasm. Originally, the word described someone who was in God or God was within him. This kind of person lived with an intense spiritual passion because God was in them. And you, my nephew, are almost dead.
0: I think you're almost right.
1: Almost nothing. Stand up, lad. Up, up, up, up, up. Get that blood pumping.
0: All right. But Uncle Charlie, I'm not like you. I can't fake enthusiasm.
1: Fake it? If Jesus is alive in you, there's nothing to fake. For I'm crucified with Christ. Nevertheless, I live. Yet not I, but Christ lives in me. Did you hear that? Christ lives in me. And the life which I now live in the flesh, I live by the faith of the Son of God who loved me and gave himself for me. And if someone is going to give himself for me, I'm going to live myself for him.
0: How? How do I live for him when I feel like I barely know him?
1: Oh, by taking up gardening.
0: Gardening?
1: Yes, gardening. You hard of hearing? Don't strike that. You're hard of understanding.
0: I'll say, I don't have a clue of what you're talking about.
1: Well, then, here's your first clue. Oh, let's see where it's...
0: A book on gardening?
1: No, a book on understanding gardening.
0: A Bible?
1: Yes! Let me find the gardening chapter. Right, here. Matthew chapter 13. Oh. Read, please.
0: Hear ye, therefore, the parable of the sower.
1: Ah, make sure you hear ye.
0: All right. When anyone hears the word of the kingdom and understands it not, then cometh the wicked one, and catches away that which was sown in his heart. This is he which received seed by the wayside. But he that received the seed into the stony ground, the same is he that hears the word, and immediately with joy receives it. Yet hath he no root in himself, but endures for a while.
1: Thus we have reached the root of the problem.
0: Which is?
1: You have no roots. Rather, you haven't grown deep yet. Look, read right here.
0: Well, because they had no root, they withered away. Hmm. That sounds familiar.
1: It may describe you, but we're not going to let it define you. Oh, no. Mm-hmm. You, my nephew, just need some enthusiasm. And that comes from the roots. What do you say? Like me to help you get rooted?
0: I think so. What do I need to do?
1: You need to listen closely to the tip I'm about to give you. But first, I have a question for you. Hmm? Did you know that you will be the same person 5 years from now as you are today, except for the people you meet and the books you read?
0: I think I've heard you mention it once or twice.
1: Well, if you don't want to stay as you are, come this way. I've got some people I'd like you to meet.
0: And books to read.
1: You're getting it. Now come, no time to lose.
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1: Ta-da!
0: Whoa. Look at all these books.
1: Ah, these are not just books, my dear Finian. Hmm? These are worlds to explore, kingdoms to conquer, universes to discover, and strangers waiting to become friends.
0: Have you read all of these?
1: Read them, reread them, and some re-re-read again. Take this one, for example. Let Go by Fenelon. I've read this one over 100 times.
0: Wow.
1: And this one, Tale of Three Kings, well over 50 times.
0: Wow.
1: And this one...
0: The Bible?
1: Read through it cover to cover each year for the past 25 years.
0: That's impressive.
1: Did you know that when George Mueller was 71 years of age, he started reading through the Bible 4 times each year? And he did this until he was 92 years old.
0: Well, that's... 84 times!
1: That's what gave him the faith and courage to feed countless orphans without knowing where the money would come from. Look at this one. Hmm? The Basket of Flowers, one of my favorites. And another favorite, Sir Knight of the Splendid Way. Oh. Better than even Pilgrim's Progress. You need to start reading this one post-haste. Oh. Only the pure in heart can serve God.
0: Huh.
1: And after that, you need to read Hand on the Bridle. That will help knock the stubbornness out of you. And here, take this one.
0: Kelly Nash, The Boy Who Didn't Think of... Thanks.
1: And here, catch!
0: Come What May.
1: Come What May will teach you how to handle peer pressure. Here now, get ready. Hold these books and start stacking.
0: Whoa!
1: Steady on there, boy.
0: Whoa,
1: and here, and take this one. And this one. Take this one. And this one. And this one. And this. Read them by this weekend. No time to lose.
0: Whoa, Uncle Charlie. Stop. I can't see where I'm going.
5: Whoa! Uncle Charlie!
1: Of course you can't see where you're going. You haven't read the books yet. Start reading them and you'll know where to go and how to get there.
5: I think I'm starting to get it.
1: Good, because you've got a lot of catching up to do. Finian, never forget. Every day you're becoming who you will be forever. So once again, there's no time to lose. Now, spudazzo!
5: What does that mean?
1: It kind of means there's no time to lose. Look at this one. A.W. Tozer. This shouldn't be here. Should be in the biography room. A stowaway. Follow me. Tozer is one of my favorites.
5: You seem to have a lot of favorites.
1: Whatever book I'm reading at the time is usually my favorite. Now let's get A.W. to where he belongs.
5: Whoa!
1: The biography room.
5: These are all biographies?
1: Yep. If you want to catch enthusiasm, start here. Tozer wrote that next to the Holy Scriptures, the greatest aid to the life of faith may be Christian biographies.
5: Well, there must be 1,000 books.
1: 2,133, to be exact. A life-changing, inexhaustible repository of enthusiasm. Huh. Tyndale, one of my favorite stories. Catch!
5: Oh. Cool cover.
1: It's what's on the inside that will change you. Let's see. More of my favorites. Here, catch. Here's three more. Ridley, Latimer, and Cranmer. Here's another. Amy Carmichael. Catch. John Huss. Gladys Alwood. Watchman Lee. Abraham Lincoln. Catch. C.T. Studd. David Livingston. Adoniram Judson.
11: Keep them coming. Haven't missed one yet.
1: Here, take this one. Spurgeon. And another. G. Campbell Morgan. Charles Simeon. Hudson Taylor. And catch! It's a curve book. Booker T. Washington. And he comes back with a fast book. It's David Brainerd. And here's one more knuckle book. And one of my all-time favorites. It's D.L. Moody, the greatest evangelist of the 19th century. You know, it was Moody who said, "The world has not yet seen what God can do through one man wholly committed unto him." Here, it's a grand slam! Get your peanuts and popcorn after the game, ladies and gentlemen.
5: Okay. Enough. I've never had so many books thrown at me in my life.
1: There's a lot more coming your way, so be ready.
5: I don't think I could ever be ready with you. I haven't had this much fun in a long time.
1: Laughter is like medicine.
5: I feel like a different person already. And I suppose you've read all these books, too.
1: Every single one.
5: Wow.
1: I am who I am today because of the Bible and these books. They're my guides, my counselors, my friends. And speaking of friends, I think you may need some new ones.
5: You mean the books I read?
1: I mean both. Huh? Finian, you will become like the people you spend time with.
5: Oh, but my friends aren't that bad.
1: I've heard that boneheaded statement before. Mm-hmm. Hang around good workers, you'll become a better worker. Hang around good thinkers, you'll be a better thinker. Mm-hmm. Hang around givers, you'll be a better giver. Okay. Hang around a bunch of thumb-sucking, complaining, griping boneheads, and you'll become a better thumb-sucking, complaining, griping bonehead.
5: That's a mouthful.
1: It's more than that. It's a truthful. But there's no time to waste, nor to lose.
5: Uncle Charlie, you said earlier that you wanted to give me a tip.
1: Ah, yes. The tip. Let's see. Where is it? Where? Ah! Here we go. This book is for you.
5: For me?
1: For you.
5: Tip Lewis and His Lamp.
1: Your first tip, to help you know what to do from here and where to go from there.
5: Thank you, but...
1: I know. You haven't read a book in years, and when you do, your mind just wanders.
5: How'd you know?
1: Because you watch too many movies and video games. You're a dead giveaway.
5: I am?
1: Finian, you're like a high-powered, finely engineered sports car.
5: Oh?
1: With a dead battery.
5: Oh.
1: You just need a charge. Inspiration that will lead to enthusiasm. Woohoo! Woohoo! And when you're fully charged, you'll be on your way. And it all starts here.
5: Well, may I set this sack of books down first?
1: Yeah, set them right on the table. I'll box them up for you to take home. Now, which room?
5: Room?
1: Which room will be the best setting to read your book? Huh? You can't just read anywhere. The setting has to set the spirit, so where? Oh. Is it the train room? The Christmas room? No. The toy room? The music room? The basement? No! We've got to get you out of the basement and into the...
5: light?
1: No! The attic! Perfect! That's as close to the top as you're going to get today.
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5: Wow. Look at this place.
1: Antiques, relics, priceless collections from my travels all over the world. Whoa. Each trunk full of treasures, ready to be opened and revealed. Well, what do you know? There's an old chair by the window.
5: Huh.
1: Go ahead. Huh? Have a seat.
5: And will you look at this? An old lamp.
1: As if someone were up here reading or something.
5: Imagine that.
1: And that's what you are about to do. Imagine. That's what's wrong with this generation. They've lost their ability to imagine, replaced with the seductive imaginations of Hollywood, Bollywood, and Wormwood. Finian, it's time to imagine. Imagine that you will do great and mighty things that no mind has ever thought of before. With that, I'll leave you to it.
5: Uncle Charlie?
1: Yes?
5: Thank you.
1: You are welcome, Finian. Most welcome indeed. Now here's a hug for the road!
20: I can't breathe!
1: That'll get the blood circulating! Now, enjoy the story.
5: Let's see. Tip Lewis and His Lamp. Chapter 1.

0: Boys, this is Miss Perry. Do try your best to be gentlemen. I'll be back. Miss Perry, they're all yours.
1: Well, let's start with what you know. What have you learned here?
2: Not much.
3: Yeah, we don't get lessons, mostly. Don't come unless it's too hot to go fishing or burying.
2: Oh, yeah, Tip comes because he's too lazy to go past the door.
3: Hey, that ain't true. I come to get out of the sun. It's hotter than 80 down home.
2: Hey, Tip, catch.
3: Oh, got it.
1: Well, since you have no lessons, shall I tell you a story?
2: Sure. We like stories.
3: Long as they ain't dumb or dull or nothing.
2: Yeah.
1: This is a story about a boy named Robert.
4: Oh, it's about you, boy.
2: Yeah.
1: He told me this himself, so you may be sure it's true. He said one evening he was walking slowly down the street where he lived.
2: Where was that?
1: Way out west. He said he felt cross. You see, Robert did not have a happy home. His mother was dead, and his father was a drunkard. He had nowhere to go and nothing to do. As he walked, he came to a turn where two roads met.
5: Left is home. I know what's there. Hanging around until bedtime. Right is the river. And who knows what's there?
6: Going home, Rob?
5: Dunno. Can't make up my mind.
6: Suppose you come on down to our house and have a game of ball.
5: I do like to play ball. But something keeps telling me. Turn to the right. Go to the river.
6: Well, you coming with me or not?
5: No, I'm going to head down to the river. See ya.
1: There was a large elm tree on the riverbank where he found a gentleman seated. He had a book in his hand, and he was leaning against a tree watching the sunset. As Robert stepped closer, the old man said,
7: Evening. Have a seat.
5: I guess I will.
7: Heard a boy call out just now. Going home, Robert? You, Robert?
5: I am.
7: Well, I'll ask you the same question. Are you going home?
5: No, I just walked away from home. Nothing there worth going for.
7: Oh, not that home. I mean, home. Up there. I've just been reading about it. And I heard a great voice out of heaven. Saying, and God shall wipe away all tears from their eyes, and there shall be no more death, neither sorrow nor crying, neither shall there be any more pain. Former things are passed away. I mean, that home. You going there?
5: I don't know.
3: Ow!
1: What?
3: Cut it out, Joe. He pinched me.
2: Can't handle it.
3: Do it again and I'll pitch you out the window. Go ahead, miss. Finish the story.
1: Oh, that's the class bell. After that day, Robert began to think about these things a great deal. Soon he learned to read the Bible and to pray. He's an old minister now, and I've heard him preach a great many times. He told me once he will always believe God put it into his heart to turn to the right that evening instead of to the left. Very well. That'll be all for today.
3: Woo! All right.
2: Yeah.
3: Not a bad story, huh?
2: Yeah.
3: Let's go.
0: Well, Miss Perry, you stayed the course.
1: Oh, Minister Holbrook, I don't think I've done them any good.
0: You did what you could. None of us can do more. Remember, God's word never returns void.
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3: I wish I knew that Robert. 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I'd like to be somebody. Have people say, "There goes Tip Lewis, the best boy in town." Bless me, that'd be funny. 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

0: Well, hello there. It's good to have you back. You're always welcome here at Lamplighter Theatre. On our last visit...
1: Oh, Mr. Holbrook, I can't take that class. I've watched those boys ever since they came in, barefoot and full of mischief.
2: Shall we leave them to their mischief then?
1: No, but do you know about them? I've heard such stories, especially about the one they call Tip Lewis. Well, since you have no lessons, shall I tell you a story?
3: Sure, we like stories.
4: As long as they ain't dumb or dull or nothing.
3: Yeah.
1: This is a story about a boy named Robert.
5: Are you going home?
6: No, I just walked away from home. Nothing there worth going for. Oh,
5: not that home. I mean, home. Up there. I've just been reading about it. And God shall wipe away all tears from their eyes, and there shall be no more death, neither sorrow, nor crying, neither shall there be any more pain. Former things are passed away. I mean, that home. You going there?
4: Why does Pa always leave his boots right at the bottom of the stairs?
7: Well, look who decided to show up. Thought you were going to sleep all day.
4: I suppose the fella's got to wake up sometime. I wish getting up wasn't such hard work. Spoils all the fun of going to bed.
7: I'd be ashamed. A boy like you lying in bed till this time of day and letting your mother split the wood and cook your breakfast.
4: You cooked a little for you too, didn't you? Where is Pa, anyways?
7: Same place you've been all morning, in bed and asleep. Mm. And don't you go waking him, neither.
4: What?
7: Poor man ain't slept all night.
4: I'm not gonna wake him.
7: I've been up since dawn, taking care of him.
4: Right. So much for quiet.
7: Kitty, make that baby stop crying before he wakes your father.
8: Oh, sure. That's easy to say. But I'd just like to see you do it.
4: That boy's got some lungs.
7: Ugly girl, what are you doing?
8: What's it look like? I'm trying to lace this old shoe.
7: Come here, baby. There. Kitty Lewis, don't you think about no one but yourself. Why didn't you rock the cradle? The notion will whip you this very minute.
8: I did rock the cradle. And he opened his eyes at me as wide as he could stretch them.
7: Now what? Tip Lewis, my best water pitcher.
4: Well, I was hungry. I cut me a slice of bread, but the flies, they gathered in such numbers they about near carried the loaf away. Them that didn't drown themselves in the butter, that is. I was fighting them off like fury when the pitcher got in my way. Ain't that right, little Johnny?
7: Hopeless boy. And now my pork is burnt fast to the pan. Here, take your bread and be off. Don't let me see a side of your face again today.
4: Thank you for the bread, ma'am. And don't you worry about seeing me. I'd rather be just about any place in this sorry old house. Keep laughing, little Johnny. You're about the only friend I got around here.

0: Well, hello there, Mr. Fish. You and your brothers all look nice and cool whisking about down there in the water. Wish I had my fish pole. I'd have one of you for dinner. You know, I've been thinking about that story the church lady told yesterday. What'd she say? Former things are passed away or something. I wish I knew that Robert. He turned right square around. What kind of fellow does that? And now he's a minister. A minister. Must be nice, Mr. Fish. I'd like to be somebody. Have people say, "There goes Tip Lewis, the best boy in town." Bless me, that'd be funny. They're so used to calling me the worst. If I was to reform, why, they wouldn't know what to do. Neither would I.
1: Happy 4th. Happy 4th.
2: You got your hands full there, Mr. Minturn.
1: Yes, indeed. They're for the party tonight. Oh, drop it there.
0: Oh, I'll get that for you.
1: Why, thank you, young man.
0: There you go.
1: Thank you. Whose boy are you?
0: John Lewis's.
1: Where do you live?
0: The other side of the pond, by the mill.
1: Oh, your father's the carpenter.
0: Yeah.
1: I know him. Huh. What's your name?
0: Tip.
1: Tip? What kind of a name is that? Is it all the one you own?
0: Well, I suppose my name was Edward when I was a little shaver, but nobody knows it now. I don't rightly myself.
1: Very well, then, Tip. I'll call you that, for I want you to know yourself this evening. What are your plans?
0: When? Tonight?
1: Mm-hmm.
0: Oh, hang around, I suppose. Have some fun, if I can find any.
1: Ah, so it's fun you're after. Well, you come up to my house tonight and see if you can find it there.
0: What? Your house?
1: Yes. You know where it is, don't you?
0: Oh, yes, sir. You have the grand white one. Best in the village. Green lawns and a great big fountain. You really inviting me there?
1: Yes, indeed. We're going to have fireworks and songs and all the fun we can. Will you come?
0: I don't know. I haven't got any clothes or...
1: What do you call those things you have on?
0: I call them rags.
1: Not a bad name for them at that. You've got water at your house, haven't you?
0: Oh, lots of it.
1: Well, put your head into a tub of it and bring a clean face up to my house tonight, and we'll try and find that fun you're looking for.
0: Yes, sir.
1: See here. If you know any boy more ragged than you are, bring him along. In fact, bring every boy and girl you meet. See you tonight.
0: This ain't rich. I don't know what is. Fireworks in Mr. Minturn's very own yard. And I can bring anybody I like. Oh, I know what I'll do. I'll hunt up Bob Turner. His jacket's got sight more holes in it than mine. God bless Mr. Minturn.

0: I want to hear what he has to say.
1: Children, we've had a good time, haven't we?
2: Yeah, we sure have.
1: I want to tell you in as few words as I can what I've been thinking about tonight. I've watched you all enjoying yourselves around that fountain. So many young, bright faces. And I said to myself, when the time comes for us to gather around the fountain of living water, which is before the throne of God, I wonder if any one of these boys and girls will be missing. Oh, children, I pray God that you may all be there. You know, it reminds me of that song, Will You Go to That Beautiful Land With Me? Sing it along with me.

0: Come on, Tip. 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
1: You go ahead. I'll be along.
0: What are you playing at? You got something cooking?
1: No, nothing like that. Just go. Go on, scat.

0: I want to go there. I've been having so much fun today, I bet they forgot how I want to reform. If I knew how to do it, I'd begin straight away, I would. If only someone would show me. If only.
1: Tip. Tip.
0: Aw, Kitty, what are you...
1: Tip, you gotta come home right now.
0: Quit nagging, Kitty. What's the big rush?
1: It's little Johnny.
0: Now, what's wrong with him? Kitty?
1: He's...
0: What's wrong?
1: Oh, Tip.
0: What? Johnny?

0: And I saw the dead, small and great, stand before God. And whosoever was not found written in the book of life was cast into the lake of fire. But for those whose names were written in the book of life, God shall wipe away all tears, and there shall be no more death, neither sorrow nor crying, neither shall there be any more pain, for the former things are passed away. Let us pray. Father in heaven, we commend to your keeping the soul of this child, Johnny Lewis. Edward, don't you want to join your family?
1: No. I don't want to leave little Johnny. I want to be with him.
0: You can, my boy.
1: What? Oh, you mean heaven? But how?
0: Ask the Lord Jesus in earnest for help.
1: I want that, sir.
0: Then I'll leave you to it. May God bless you, my young friend, and lead you to himself.
1: Oh, little Johnny. You are my only real friend on this earth. You didn't have much of anything. But you always had a smile for me. I want to see you again. All right, then. Our Father, who art in heaven, hallowed be thy name.

0: Stem's fine words, but they ain't mine. Minister Holbrook said to ask in earnest. Oh, Jesus. I want to be different. I'm a wicked boy. I want to go where Johnny is when I die. Please, show me how. Clean me on the inside. And change my heart. Please. Lord Jesus, I'll follow you wherever you lead me. I'll go wherever you want me to go and become whoever you want me to be. And from now on, oh Lord, I'm yours.
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1: And now, back to Lamplighter Theatre.
5: And so the young boy's journey had begun. His life would never be the same. Any questions? Very well. That's all for today. You're dismissed.
0: Thank you for the lesson, Mr. Holbrook.
5: Oh, you're very welcome, Edward.
0: You can call me Tip, sir. Most everybody else does.
5: I think I'll stick with Edward. You were listening well today. Did you understand the story?
0: The boy wanted to go to heaven, right?
5: Right. Do you want to take that journey?
0: I mean to, sir. Well, that is, I've already started it, actually.
5: Have you, my boy?
0: Yes, sir. Oh, because of that story Miss Perry told last week. Well, that and little Johnny. I told God I love Jesus and want to be good. But I don't know what to do now that I've started.
5: You need a lamp, my boy.
0: A what, sir?
5: A lamp. Remember how the boy in today's lesson found dark places along the road? He'd take out his lamp so he could see the road. That's what you need.
0: I ain't trying to be rude, sir, but I don't know as a lamp would do me any good.
5: Not a physical lamp, my boy. A spiritual one.
0: Oh.
5: I have one here in my pocket. Do you know what book this is?
0: It's a Bible, ain't it?
5: Yes, the Word of God. Have you ever read it?
0: Some, at school.
5: Good. Then let me show you something. Read that.
0: Thy word is a lamp to my feet. Oh, that's the kind of lamp you mean.
5: That's it. Wherever you go, no matter how dark the road might be, this lamp will be a light unto your path, if you're willing to use it.

0: You giving it to me?
1: With all my heart. Here, let me write your name in it. Edward Lewis. It's yours. Now and for always. God bless you, my boy.
0: Thank you. I will instruct thee and teach thee in the way which thou shalt go. Yes, that's what I need. Oh, Lord, please help me. I want to do every single thing different from what I did before. Tip Lewis, maybe you will be somebody after all. Now you got a lamp.
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9: Now then, boys, please settle down and take your seats.
10: Here we go.
9: Good to see you all back for the start of a new term. I trust this year we'll see great progress in you all. Let's begin with our daily scripture reading.
10: Bother. Some things never change.
9: If you have your Bibles, please turn to Mark chapter 4, and we'll read together starting with verse 1.
10: Whoa! You got a Bible? Let me see. Hey, got your name on it and everything. When did you steal a Bible and turn saint?
11: Give it here.
10: Touchy, touchy.
12: And the whole multitude was by the sea.
10: The man on the moon came down too soon. Hey, diddle, diddle, the cat and the fiddle.
12: Stop. And it came to pass.
10: The cow jumped over the moon.
11: Look here, Bob Turner. You cut that out now, or I'll tear your tonsils out quick as a wink.
9: Edward Lewis, mark down for whispering.
11: What?
9: You've commenced the term as usual, I see. First one marked down for bad conduct.
11: No, but I was only...
9: No excuses. Continue.
10: Little Bo Peep has lost her sheep. My.

0: I before E, except after C, is a mnemonic rule of thumb for English spelling.
1: Psst.
0: If one is unsure whether a word
1: paper
0: is spelled
1: ball fight.
0: With an I or IE, the rhyme suggests that the correct order is IE unless the preceding letter is C. I don't know what's going on behind my back, but it had better stop. Now. However, the short form quoted above has many common exceptions.
1: Watch
0: for
1: this
0: example,
1: tip.
0: I.E.
1: Right in the back of the old ed.
0: Species, science, sufficient. Who threw that? Ellis Holbrook. As top scholar and the minister's son, I ask you, do you know who threw that?
2: Yes, sir.
0: Very well. I'm waiting.
2: Tip Lewis threw it, sir.
3: What? No, I did not. That's a mean, wicked lie.
2: No,
0: quiet. Ellis, did you see him throw it?
2: Yes, sir.
3: Liar.
0: Edward Lewis, come here.
1: Say you won't stir a step for the old fellow.
0: I said come here, young man.
1: Don't do it.
3: Mr. Burroughs, as sure as I live, I did not throw a thing. It's the first time in my life that I've ever been in school all day without throwing one.
0: How many times have you stood here spouting these same excuses? When will you learn, Edward? Hold out your hands.
3: No, but sir...
0: Hold out your hands.
3: Yes, sir.

0: Why didn't you hold on, you simpleton? Never seen you with so little pluck in your life.
1: Leave me alone, Bob.
0: What made you stay there and get whipped?
1: Why didn't you own that you threw that plaguey paper ball and not sit there like a coward?
0: I own it? That's a good one. Pawn honor tip. Didn't you throw that ball? Ellis thought you did.
1: Bob Turner, you say another word and I'll throw you. Just let me be. Oh, I never tried so hard before in my life. I tried. I really did. But the harder I tried, the worse it got. Ugh. How'd it all end up so bad? Oh, what was that Minister Holbrook told me? No matter how dark the path, the lamp will light my way if I am willing to use it. Isaiah 43. Fear not, for I have redeemed thee. I have called thee by thy name. Thou art mine. I am yours. Yours. Thank you.

0: 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And your host, John Rhys Davis.
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5: 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Elephants coming down Main Street. 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

0: Well, hello there. It's good to have you back. You're always welcome here at Lamplighter Theatre. On our last visit...
1: Lord Jesus, I'll follow you wherever you lead me. I'll go wherever you want me to go and become whoever you want me to be. From now on, oh Lord, I'm yours.
2: You need a lamp, my boy.
3: A what, sir?
2: Not a physical lamp, my boy. A spiritual one.
3: Oh.
2: I have one here in my pocket. Do you know what book this is?
3: It's a Bible, ain't it?
2: Yes, the Word of God.
4: Edward Lewis, come here.
5: Say you won't stir a step for the old fellow.
4: I said come here, young man.
5: Don't do it.
3: Mr. Burroughs, as sure as I live, I did not throw a thing. It's the first time in my life that I've ever been in school all day without throwing one.
4: How many times have you stood here spouting these same excuses? When will you learn, Edward? Hold out your hands.
3: No, but sir...
4: Hold out your hands.
3: Yes, sir.

0: Where's your sewing kit, Mother? I want a needle and thread.
1: What for?
0: I want to mend my dress. It's torn this way and that, and looks awful.
2: Dear me, I don't know what'll happen next. It can't be possible that you're gonna mend your own dress.
0: I ain't gonna look like a rag bag another hour. I mean to go over to that Sunday school tomorrow. I ain't heard any singing since I was born, and I mean to. Mama, the gruel!
1: Oh.
2: Well, what brought this on?
0: If you must know, it's Tip. All the changes in him lately.
2: Yeah, there's something different about him, all right. Fire's always lit in the morning. Water pail and firebox always full.
0: I think it's because he goes to that Sunday school. So I'm gonna go myself and find out.
2: I used to go to Sunday school when I was your age. Didn't even have to mend my dress, neither. Here's my sewing box, Kitty. Mend your dress if you got a mind to, and I'll wash your bonnet tonight.
0: Well, thank... I mean...
2: You're welcome.
3: Freely ye have received, freely give.
4: What's that mean? God's given me a lot, that's for sure. But freely give? Give what? And to who? I don't got nothing. Well, ask Kitty. Suppose I could give to her? But what? Say, maybe I could get her to go to Sunday school. That's the same as giving, ain't it? No. She ain't proper enough for church. They'd just laugh at her. No. Miserable coward I'd be if I didn't risk a laugh for the sake of my own sister.
0: What you dreaming about?
3: Kitty.
4: Hey.
3: Just thinking about, Sunday school. For no reason.
0: They sing over there, don't they?
3: What? I mean, yep, they sing over there, yeah. Ever so many of them sing at once, and sounds grand. They play the melodeon, too, if you know what that is. You want to go and hear it? Maybe?
0: I don't suppose it'd be any duller than staying at home.
3: Definitely not.
0: I get awful sick of that.
3: Mm-hmm.
0: If I knew the way, maybe I'd go.
3: Oh, well, I don't know. How about if I take it?
0: You'd do that?
3: Sure. Grab your bonnet. Let's go. Minister Holbrook?
5: Hello, Edward.
3: I just wanted to say thank you for promoting me to your regular class.
5: You're welcome. It's well earned. I have to say, though, you seemed rather disturbed when you came in.
3: Oh, yes, sir. It's nothing.
5: You sat next to my boy, Ellis.
3: Yes, sir.
5: Have you and Ellis been having trouble at school? Edward?
3: He got me into trouble.
5: Huh. What happened?
3: Well, he said I threw a paper ball in class, and Mr. Burroughs whipped me for it. But I didn't.
5: Is that a fact?
3: Yes, sir.
5: Did you say so at the time?
3: I did, but nobody listened to me.
5: I see. Edward, have you always spoken the truth? Is your word to be believed?
3: No, I've told a great many lies, but this ain't one of them.
5: Well, if what you're saying is true, then Ellis must have been mistaken. But I can also see you're angry with him.
3: He got me whipped for nothing, sir.
5: Suppose Christ should follow that rule, Edward, and forgive only those who had treated him well. Would you be forgiven today?
3: Well, I guess I wouldn't.
5: Let's see what your lamp says about the matter. Yes, there. Matthew 6, 14 through 15.
3: For if you forgive men their trespasses, your heavenly Father will also forgive you. But if you forgive not men their trespasses, neither will your Father forgive your trespasses.
5: That means sins. Edward, I believe Ellis trespassed against you, although by mistake.
3: You do? Honest?
5: I do. But this is going to be a climb for you.
3: A climb?
5: You have a reputation for lying and mischief. But our Savior has replaced the old Edward with the new. Look. Therefore, if anyone is in Christ, he is a new creation. Old things have passed away. Behold, all things have become new.
3: I remember that one. Thank you, Minister.
0: Tip! Tip!
3: Over here, Kitty.
0: Finally found you.
3: Oh, sorry.
5: Kitty, it was wonderful to see you today. How lovely you look in your green dress and your blue sunbonnet. Hope to see you back next week.
0: Bye.
3: Ready to go?
0: Yeah.
3: So, how'd you like it?
0: Not much. I sat by the ugliest girl in town, and she made fun of my bonnet and my shoes. I hate her.
3: Right. Did you hear the lesson?
0: I weren't listening. I counted the buttons on Miss Harley's dress most all the time. They went up and down the front and up and down the sides and everywhere.
3: But surely you heard the hymn, Jesus Loves Me, This I Know, for the Bible Tells Me So?
0: Yeah, that was pretty enough. Only nobody gave me a book, and I could just hear a word now and then. I'll see you back at the house.
3: Looks like I ain't done Kitty a bit of good today, Lord. But I wanted to come to you with all my heart. Please, help her. Help her to know how much you love her.
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1: Boys, you may lay aside your books. I want to have a talk with you. Does anyone know what an acrostic is? Yes, Howard.
2: It's a piece of writing, sir, where the first letters of each line, taken together, form a name.
1: Good. Why don't you come to the board and give us an acrostic for the word boy? You may use your textbook if you need help.
2: Thank you, sir. B. But you shall hear an odd affair indeed. Yes. O. Of which all Europe rings from side to side.
1: Now give us a line from your own brain.
2: Got it. Why? You who can finish this may have the job.
1: Well done. Now do you all know what an acrostic is?
2: Yeah.
1: I hope so. For I want each of you to write an acrostic on your own name due tomorrow.
3: No, none of that.
1: I don't give my scholars work they can't do. You may use quotes or make it original, as you please. I look forward to hearing what you come up with.
4: Tip, you going to bed?
5: In a bit, Ma. I never wrote a composition in my life. I always stayed away from school on composition day. But I'm done with that now. What am I gonna do? My lamp. I wonder if I could find an acrostic in my Bible. But what'll the boys think? Bob Turner will make fun of me something awful. But I guess I ain't ashamed of my Bible. It's about time I showed it.

0: B, blue is the color of sea and sky. 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B, but I really can't figure out why blackberries look kind of blue. Thank you, Bob Turner. Not quite your full name, but it'll do.
1: Yes, sir.
0: I've been quite pleased with all the acrostics thus far. Howard, your use of Shakespeare was very clever. And Ellis, so is your lesson from Virgil.
2: Thank you.
0: Now for our last acrostic titled, What Jesus Christ Says.
1: What Jesus Christ Says.
0: E, even the night shall be light about thee. D, depart from evil and do good. W, whosoever cometh unto me, I will in no wise cast out. A, a new heart will I give you. R, resist the devil and he will flee from you. D, draw nigh to God and he will draw nigh to thee. Edward, who found these verses for you?
3: I found them myself, sir. Right here in my Bible.
0: May I see it?
3: Yes, sir.
0: I see you have quite a few verses marked here.
3: Yes, sir.
0: A beautiful collection of some of the most precious verses in Scripture. You did a fine job, Edward. This is an unexpected blessing. Thank you. Boys, I think we have a new scholar among us.
4: Hey, good job, Ted.
5: Excellent.
0: Edward, I've been watching you, and I like what I see. You may take your place with the higher class starting tomorrow. We'll see if you can keep up.
3: Yes, sir. Thank you.
0: That's all for today, everyone. Class dismissed.
1: Well, look who just got promoted. Woohoo! Too good for the rest of us, huh, Tip?
3: Say what you will, Bob. I'm resolved to have an education.
6: Come on, Ellis.
2: You go ahead, Howard. I've something to attend to first.
6: So long.
2: Tip Lewis?
3: Ellis Holbrook.
2: Did I blunder the other day when I told Mr. Burroughs you threw that paper ball? I thought I saw you.
3: Yes, you did. I didn't throw a bit of paper all day.
2: Father said he thought I was mistaken. I'm sorry. I'll say so to Mr. Burroughs and the boys if you like. And then he can find out who did it and was mean enough to see you whipped for it.
3: Let it go. The whipping can't be undone. I don't want to make any more bother about it. All right?
2: You're a different fellow, Tip Lewis. Shake?
3: Sure. Thanks for the apology.
2: It's the least I can do.
1: Most worthless boy in town shaking hands with the minister's son. Never thought I'd see the day.
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6: Look, Ma! Elephants coming down Main Street! Elephants! Oh, such pretty tassels! See, Tip?
3: Yeah, very spectacle, all right.
6: He's breathing out fire. Whoa. Look, Ma, look!
1: I see him.
6: And right behind him is all the circus folk dressed so shiny and bright. Oh, I wish I could go to the circus.
1: Poor folks don't have money to spend on such things.
6: Oh, I never go nowhere. I never went to a circus before, and Tip always goes. Always.
3: Now, Kitty,
6: Tip,
3: that's because...
6: you always manage to get in. Can't you bring me? Oh, please, Tip. I'll do anything for you if you only will. I never wanted something so bad before in my life.
3: I'll think on it. I need to get to town. See you later.
1: Hey, Tip. You ready for the circus tonight? Found a real good place where we can slip under the tent.
3: No, I don't think so.
1: Don't tell me you're too good for the circus now.
3: Oh, it ain't the circus. It's what comes with it, you know? Carnival Row. That's where the bad stuff happens.
1: Who said anything about Carnival Row? Just stick to the circus if you're so high and mighty.
3: No, that ain't gonna happen. My lamp said to watch and pray that I may not enter temptation. Minister Holbrook said...
1: Lamp, stop. Blah! What about your kid sister? Don't she want to go?
3: How do you know about that?
1: Passed her on the way over here. I told her you'd take her.
3: Bob, you had no right.
1: Oh, look at Mr. Perfect getting all red in the face.
3: Now listen here. Even if I wanted to, I ain't got no tickets to go. I ain't got no money. And even if I did, I ain't slipping in.
1: Suit yourself. But if you change your mind, you know where to find me.
3: I know I shouldn't get so mad at him. Oh, but boy, he gets under my skin. He was right about Kitty, though. She's never asked me for anything like that before. If I brought her with me, maybe she'd agree to go to church again. Whoever heard of taking someone to the circus to get him to go to church? Oh, Lord, what should I do?
9: Hello, Tip!
3: Hello, Mr. Dewey. How's the butcher business?
9: Busy. Busy. Why, you're just the fella I've been looking for.
3: Huh?
9: I need a delivery boy. You up for it?
3: I suppose I am.
9: Oh, good. So you deliver some packages for me, and not steal one of them.
3: I would never.
9: All right, then. Do that, and I'll give you 2 tickets for the circus.
3: Oh, circus tickets?
9: Fair payment. More than fair, I think. What do you say? Come, daylight's a-burning.
3: Show me the packages.
9: Fine work, Tip. Here's your payment. 2 tickets to the circus. Enjoy, my boy.
3: Yes, sir. Thank you. Bother. What do I do now? It'd make Kitty so happy. I could just about see her face light up when I give her a ticket. Can that be so wrong?
14: I can tell you, I never saw
3: Olin's Tavern's got a full crew. What a ruckus. Wait, these the carnies. The Carnival Row. Crowded drunks and gamblers.
14: The lines I gave her right under the table.
15: Right under his nose.
3: Hey, mister, watch it.
15: What are you tripping for, Harvey?
14: It wasn't me. It's the kid.
15: Kid, you tripped me.
3: What? No.
15: Come here, you.
3: No thanks, mister. You're drunk and I'm out of here.
15: Hey, you little puke. Come back here.
3: Phew. That was close. Whew. Well, that answers my question. Just what I read in my lamp, plain as day. Enter not into the path of the wicked, and go not in the way of evil men. Avoid it, pass not by it, Turn from it and pass away. Stay away. And I mean to. Mr. Dewey? Mr. Dewey?
9: Tip? What is it?
3: I brought back your tickets. I don't want them.
9: What's this? Not want them?
3: No, sir. I ain't going to the circus. Not an inch. My lamp says to turn around and go the other way, and I mean to. So here's your tickets back, and I thank you very kindly.
9: Well, Tip, wait! Well, this world turns around, that's for sure.
6: Oh, Tip! I've been waiting for you all day. Please say you're gonna take me to the circus. Please?
3: Kitty, I prayed about it, and...
6: Please, Tip. I won't never ask you for anything else ever again.
3: Kitty...
6: I'll go to Sunday school with you. Only please take me to the circus. Please?
3: They're bad, wicked folks, Kitty, and I'm trying to be...
6: I know. Good. Ugh. Well, I don't think you're good. I think you're mean. A mean, ugly, hateful boy who can't do this one little thing for his sister.
3: Kitty, wait.
6: Ugh.
3: I don't have tickets, but, well, okay, maybe we can go stand outside the Big Top and listen to the music. We might be able to peek in and see some of the acts. I guess it'd mean no harm in that.
6: Oh, yes. Thank you, Tip. You're the best brother ever.
3: Yeah, I know. Ain't the music grand, Kitty?
6: I guess. But I can't see nothing. How about we go to Carnival Row? Looks like there's lots of stuff to do there.
3: No, it's best we don't. Carnival Row ain't a proper place for no one.
6: Oh, but I'm bored.
3: Here, why don't I see if I can find us a better spot? Stay here, I'll be right back.
6: But I don't want to stay here.
3: Stop your whining.
6: I want to go to Carnival Row.
3: Whatever.
6: Oh.
3: Can't hear you.
16: Then go.
6: Oh! You scared me.
16: I'm sorry. I was just walking by and couldn't help overhearing.
6: What of it?
16: Honey, you don't need to be upset with me. All I'm saying is that he can't be more wrong. I'm a carny. I would know. The row is where you'll have the most fun.
6: Oh, I really want to go.
16: Then what you waiting for?
6: My brother. He said to...
16: Never you mind him. I'll wait here and tell him where you went. You go ahead and tell the man with the swords that Fanny sent you. He'll let you in for free.
6: Free? Oh, Thank you!
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0: Well, hello there. It's good to have you back. You're always welcome here at Lamplighter Theatre. On our last visit...
1: I never wrote a composition in my life. I always stayed away from school on composition day. But I'm done with that now. What am I going to do? My lamp. I wonder if I could find an acrostic in my Bible. But what'll the boys think?
2: Boys? I think we have a new scholar among us. Edward, I've been watching you, and I like what I see. You may take your place with the higher class starting tomorrow. We'll see if you can keep up.
3: Yes, sir. Thank you.
4: Look, Ma! Elephants coming down Main Street! Elephants! Oh, such pretty tassels! See, Tip?
3: Yeah, they're a spectacle, all right.
4: He's breathing out fire. Whoa. Look, Ma, look!
5: I see him.
4: And right behind him is all the circus folk dressed so shiny and bright. Oh, I wish I could go to the circus.
1: I don't have tickets, but maybe we can go stand outside the big top and listen to the music. We might be able to peek in and see some of the acts. I guess it'd mean no harm in that.
4: Oh, yes. Thank you, Tip. You're the best brother ever.

0: Ain't the music grand, Kitty?
1: I guess. But I can't see nothing. How about we go to Carnival Row? Looks like there's lots of stuff to do there.
0: No, it's best we don't. Carnival Row ain't a proper place for no one.
1: Ugh, but I'm bored.
0: Here, why don't I see if I can find us a better spot? Stay here, I'll be right back.
1: But I don't want to stay here.
0: Stop your whining.
1: I want to go to Carnival Row.
0: Whatever.
1: Ugh.
0: Can't hear you.
2: Then go.
1: Oh, you scared me.
2: I'm sorry. I was just walking by and couldn't help overhearing.
1: What of it?
2: Honey, you don't need to be upset with me. All I'm saying is that he can't be more wrong. I'm a carny. I would know. The row is where you'll have the most fun.
1: Oh, I really want to go.
2: Then what you waiting for?
1: My brother. He said to...
2: Never you mind him. I'll wait here and tell him where you went. You go ahead and tell the man with the swords that Fanny sent you. He'll let you in for free.
1: Free? Oh, thank you. Thank you.

0: come off! Hold your breath as the high wire man crosses blindfolded on a unicycle. See Damien the Brave place his head in the mouth of a man-eating lion. Hey, Kit, you got a ticket?
1: No, I was just...
0: I know what you're trying to do. No ticket, no looking. Beat it.
1: Sorry.
0: Just step right up and see the greatest show ever. Keep it moving, folks. Keep it moving.
1: I've seen so many people.
2: Tip Lewis, going to the circus?
1: Oh, Mr. Douglas. No, sir.
2: Oh, what's the matter? No money? Pity to get so near and not go in.
1: Oh, it's all right.
2: I'll tell you what. Ticketmaster, here's two bits. Let this boy in.
0: Yes, sir.
1: You don't have to.
0: Come on, lad. No. This is your lucky day.
2: Go on with you, Tip. Enjoy.
0: Keep the line moving. Right this way, folks. Right this way. Come on in.
1: Hey, stop pushing. Lions. I forgot about the lions. Look at them leap. This is swell.
3: Come on, come on, it's the amazing Zambini swallows. Not a one, not a two, but a three swords. Ladies and gentlemen,
4: whoa,
3: you do not want to
4: miss these. Oh, what fun. Candy floss games. Look at that mirror. Don't I look funny?
5: Oh, what a beautiful young lady you are.
4: Who? Me?
5: Of course. You look just like the sort of girl who could benefit from a visit to Madame Endora's tent.
4: Why is that?
5: Why? I can show you the future, my dear.
4: You can? How?
5: Come into my tent, my child, and I'll show you. Here, give me your hand. Come. Come.
1: Oh, wow. Oh, they're gonna jump through a ring of fire. Whoa. Oh, how'd he get him to do that?
6: And now Leon the Great will perform the most dangerous and death-defying act of all. He will place his head in the mouth of the Great Cat.
1: Oh, wow.
6: Leon the Great has turned the King of Beasts into a meek little kitty cat.
1: Wait a second. Kitty. Oh, I forgot all about her. Hey, let me out. Let me out.
0: Hold on there, boy. What you running for? Steal something?
1: No, it's my sister. I gotta find her. Let me go.
0: All right. Go on.
1: Kitty. Kitty. Oh, why didn't I listen to the words? Avoid it. Pass not by it. Kitty!
7: You looking for your sister?
1: Yes. Do you know where she is?
7: Carnival Row.
1: Oh, I told her not to.
7: Last I saw, she was talking to a Madame Endora, the fortune teller.
1: Fortune teller? No.
7: She's in good hands.
1: Lord, forgive me. What have I done?
5: Help you, young man?
1: Yes, I'm looking for the fortune teller.
5: I see my reputation precedes me. Madame Endora, at your service.
1: You? My sister, she came to you. Where is she?
5: Your sister? Yay tall, brown hair, about 12 years of age.
1: Yes, that's her.
5: I don't know where she is. But with a small fee, I can look into the future and see where she may be.
1: Listen, lady, I ain't fooling around. I want my sister.
5: Let me see. Where did I put her?
1: Just get out of my way. Enough of this.
8: Listen, kid, I don't have your sister, like I said.
1: You're lying. She's in your tent and I'm getting her.
5: No one comes inside my tent without an invitation.
1: Come on.
4: Tip!
1: What?
4: I've been looking for you.
1: Kitty. Oh, Kitty, you scared me half to death. Why'd you leave?
4: Because you left me.
1: So you came to a fortune teller?
5: She did not come to me. I came to her. But she refused.
1: What? You didn't get your fortune read?
4: No. I was gonna, but... Well, I knew you wouldn't like it. And then I got a funny sort of feeling and went looking for you.
1: All right, well, come on, Kitty, let's go.
4: I'm coming.
1: I'm sorry, Kitty. I got caught up in seeing the lions and the music and... You know, this is why I didn't want to come. I should have listened to my lamp.
4: I'm sorry, too. I think I've had enough. Can we go home now?
1: Oh, I'd like nothing better. Oh, thank you, Lord, for protecting Kitty. I'm sorry for bringing her here. Please forgive me. Oh, forgive me.
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17: 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These are worlds to explore, universes to discover, strangers

0: coming. Come on.
1: Five more minutes of recess, boys.
2: Yes, Mr. Burroughs. Well, boys, it's going to be a grand party.
0: Oh, your parties are always grand, Howard.
2: Hey, Tip. Tip Lewis.
3: What do you want with him?
4: What is it, Howard?
2: I want you to come over to my house this Saturday.
0: Oh, no.
2: Howard,
0: you can't invite Tip.
2: It's my birthday, you know, and some of the boys are coming to go sledding and skating and snowballing. Will you come?
4: Wow. I don't know.
2: You're a good fellow to play games with, and I'd like to have you. What do you say?
4: All right. I'll come. Only, I look like a big rag bag next to you fellas.
0: Sure will.
2: Quiet, Will. Never mind that. Tip, you just come.
4: I will. Thanks.
5: Snowball fight! Hey!
6: Oh! Got you!
5: Got you back!
6: Whoa!
7: Look out!
0: Take this!
5: I got you good!
6: Whoa!
5: Okay.
0: missed me. All right, strap on those skates, boys.
3: Where are mine? It's right there.
0: All right, who wants to race? Okay. I'm ready. I'm warmed up. All right.
3: All right. One, two, three, go!
5: I'm hitting as usual.
0: Oh, no. No, you're not. I'm hitting.
3: Okay, light up the sleds. All right.
5: Last one at the bottom's a rotten egg.
6: Oh,
5: it's going to be you.
0: Come on.
5: Hey, wait, you can't start.
0: Eat my dust.
2: Where in the world have you been, Ellis?
8: I was waiting for the rest of you. I thought you were coming back.
2: No, we decided to go inside and get thawed out before tea time.
8: Well, suits me. Wait, Howard, where's your skates?
2: Oh, bother. They're at the top of that awful hill. You boys go on. I'll run back and go get them.
8: All right. This way, fellows.
2: No, Ellis. Hold on. Don't go through the little gate. It'll lead you right through the deep snow. Go through the wide gate.
8: Righto. Over here, boys.
0: Oh, this is jolly. I believe I'm a snowball.
2: You'd been an icicle if you'd followed Ellis through that little gate.
0: Right?
2: That snow's deeper in your chin.
8: It looked fine to me. I must have been thinking of last week's Bible lesson. Enter ye in at the straight gate.
0: Well, one gate is just as straight as the other.
2: You don't understand the Bible, my boy, or you'd know that straight means narrow.
8: I'll bet a dollar that you were no wiser yourself until Father explained the verse in church yesterday.
0: You're awfully quiet, Tip. What say you?
4: I know one thing.
0: Oh, only one? That's strange.
8: Steady on, Will. What were you going to say, Tip?
4: Just that... Well, if I was the minister's son, I wouldn't be making fun of the Bible.
8: What do you mean by that?
4: Just what I say.
8: That I make fun of the Bible.
4: Didn't I just hear you?
8: No, you did not. And I'll thank you not to say so either.
4: Well, when a fellow takes a thing in the Bible and it twists it around so it means some silly thing that it don't mean at all, I call that making fun.
8: That's not what I was doing.
2: Oh, now, Tip. What a fuss you're making about nothing. Ellis didn't mean anything by it. None of us did.
4: That's exactly the problem.
0: When did Minister Holbrook tell you to go around preaching for him? How much does he pay you for your services, huh?
8: I don't pretend to be as good as some people are, but I really can't see any awful wickedness in what I've said.
0: Neither can anybody else, except holier-than-thou Tip

0: Lewis.
1: I never claim to be holier than anybody.
0: Oh,
1: right?
0: No, you're just so good. You never do anything wrong, except tell lies and swear and such.
1: Hey, not no more.
2: No, Will. There's no use in saying what isn't true just to help me. Tip doesn't do any of those things nowadays, I believe. But I'm sure I don't thank him for his opinion of me.
3: Howard, boys, tea is ready.
4: Oh, perfect timing. Come on, fellas, to the dining room.
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14: Thank you, Lord, for these young people, and help them to love you with all their hearts. In our Lord's name, amen. Class dismissed.
1: Minister, you have time for a question?
14: For two, if you like. What is it, Edward?
1: Why don't God answer folks' prayers right away?
14: Well, there may be several reasons. Why do you ask?
1: My sister, Kitty, I've been praying for her a long time. I wanted to love Jesus, but my prayers don't seem to be working.
14: Have you talked with her about Jesus?
1: I tried once, but it didn't seem to do her any good. I haven't said anything since.
14: Do you have your lamp with you?
1: Yes, sir. I always carry it around these days.
14: Good. Why don't you turn to Romans chapter 10? It's Matthew,
1: Romans?
14: Mark, Luke, John. Keep turning. Acts, Romans, there.
1: All right.
14: Chapter 10.
1: Okay.
14: Yeah. Okay, now read verses 14 and 15.
1: How then shall they call on him in whom they have not believed?
14: Mm-hmm.
1: And how shall they believe in him of whom they have not heard?
14: Mm-hmm.
1: And how shall they hear without a preacher?
14: Mm.
1: And how shall they preach except they be sent? As it is written, how beautiful are the feet of them that preach the gospel of peace. I'm not a preacher.
14: All Christians are called to share the gospel, my boy.
1: Yeah, it won't be easy, though. Kitty's got quite a temper, and sometimes it's like stirring up a bee's nest, and I don't want to get stung, you know?
14: Well, a few stings are worth the honey, aren't they?
1: I suppose so. Guess I got my work cut out for me, huh?
14: I'll be praying for God to open that door for you. Now, I have a service to attend to.
1: Thank you, sir.
14: Edward.
1: Huh?
14: Why don't you come to our Thursday evening prayer meetings?
1: Well, I never once thought of it. Boys don't go, do they?
14: No, they don't. I don't know of another boy in this whole town who truly loves the Savior. Only think of what a work there is for you to do.
1: Beautiful are the feet of them that preach the gospel of peace. Lord, show me how to share the gospel with Kitty. I know you love her. Help her to love you. What is that? Oh, there she goes now. Where's she headed in such a hurry? I wonder if she's going to the cemetery.

0: How are you, little Johnny? I hope you're not too cold.
1: Kitty?
0: What'd you come for?
1: I came after you.
0: I suppose I know that. You didn't come before me.
1: No, I mean I came to see you.
0: Well, look at me then, and go off. I don't want you here.
1: No. I won't leave you.
0: Go away.
1: I'm not going away. I've been putting this off for too long. I need to ask you something.
0: What?
1: Won't you become a Christian?
0: What do you mean, become a Christian?
1: I mean, love Jesus and do as he says.
0: Why should I love him?
1: 'Cause you can't help it when you find out how much he loves you and all the things he does for you.
0: Like what?
1: Well, like protect you from that fortune teller.
0: I thought that was you.
1: Now, remember, you said you didn't have your fortune read because it didn't feel right?
0: That was Jesus?
1: I believe it was. He wants you to be good and be his child.
0: Now, ain't you mean? Telling me such things when you know I ain't good and I can't be?
1: Oh, Kitty, now Jesus helps you. When anything is the matter, you just go and kneel down and tell him all about it. And he helps you every time.
0: No, I ain't going to be his child. I am who I am, nasty and mean.
1: Oh, if you'd only love Jesus, it'd change everything. It did that for me. Look at me.
0: Stop it. Go away.
1: Ask him to help you, Kitty. Then your sins will be forgiven and you'll see Johnny again.
0: Go away.
1: All right, I'm going, but I'm going to pray for you.
0: Go!
1: God, please help my sister. Kitty?
0: Pudding is thick tonight.
1: Here. Let me help. Whoa, sure is.
0: Thank you. Need some salt.
1: All right.
0: There we go. So, I asked him.
1: What? You did?
0: I did.
1: And?
0: And I reckon he heard.
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0: 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And your host, John Rhys Davis.
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0: This is A Light for Your Pathway, the daily reading of a proverb. All scripture portions are from the King James Version of the Bible. And now, today's proverb. Today's Light for Your Pathway comes from Proverbs chapter 16. The preparations of the heart in man, and the answer of the tongue is from the Lord. All the ways of man are clean in his own eyes, but the Lord weigheth the spirits. Commit thy works unto the Lord, and thy thoughts shall be established. The Lord hath made all things for himself, even the wicked for the day of evil. Every one that is proud in heart is an abomination to the Lord, though hand join in hand, he shall not be unpunished. By mercy and truth iniquity is purged, and by the fear of the Lord men depart from evil. When a man's ways please the Lord, he maketh even his enemies to be at peace with him. Better is a little with righteousness than great revenues without right. A man's heart deviseth his way, but the Lord directeth his steps. A divine sentence is in the lips of the king. His mouth transgresseth not in judgment. A just weight and balance are the Lord's. All the weights of the bag are his work. It is an abomination to kings to commit wickedness, for the throne is established by righteousness. Righteous lips are the delight of kings, and they love him that speaketh right. The wrath of a king is as messengers of death, but a wise man will pacify it. In the light of the king's countenance is life, and his favor is as a cloud of the latter rain. How much better is it to get wisdom than gold, and to get understanding rather to be chosen than silver? The highway of the upright is to depart from evil. He that keepeth his way preserveth his soul. Pride goeth before destruction, and an haughty spirit before a fall. Better is it to be of an humble spirit with the lowly, than to divide the spoil with the proud. He that handleth a matter wisely shall find good, and whoso trusteth in the Lord, happy is he. The wise in heart shall be called prudent, and the sweetness of the lips increaseth learning. Understanding is a wellspring of life unto him that hath it, but the instruction of fools is folly. The heart of the wise teacheth his mouth, and addeth learning to his lips. Pleasant words are as an honeycomb, sweet to the soul, and health to the bones. There is a way that seemeth right unto a man, but the end thereof are the ways of death. He that laboreth for himself, for his mouth craveth it of him. An ungodly man diggeth up evil, and in his lips there is as a burning fire. A froward man soweth strife, and a whisperer separateth chief friends. A violent man enticeth his neighbor, and leadeth him into the way that is not good. He shutteth his eyes to devise froward things, moving his lips he bringeth evil to pass. The hoary head is a crown of glory, if it be found in the way of righteousness. He that is slow to anger is better than the mighty, and he that ruleth his spirit than he that taketh a city. The lot is cast into the lap, but the whole disposing thereof is of the Lord. We trust that the power of God's Word on today's edition of Light for Your Pathway was a blessing. Tune in again to Light for Your Pathway.
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0: How can you know that God is pleased by your life? We took to the street to ask people what they thought about pleasing God.
1: I guess every time na makadawat og blessing in life, unexpected blessings, because every day, I don't think that I've done my best some days. And so, whenever I receive a blessing, makaingon siguro ko na siguro I've done something right in God's eyes.
2: The fact that I'm still alive today and healthy and I'm feeling good things are going to come, so maybe God is pleased with me. Maybe.
3: Confident if pleased ba si Lord sa mga decisions. But I'm grateful for everything that I do. Like, in everything I do good, like, I always think of Him, like, Lord, I always uplift to Him whatever I decide in my life or ana.
4: I guess I'm just that I'm alive still. As long as I'm living, then I guess that I'm doing fine. And if I commit sin, then I have to repent because God always forgives.
5: I'm not really sure. Because I know nga naturally kita men, we are sinners. And di na to malikayan usay nga mo commit og sin. So I'm not really sure nga He's pleased by my works, but all I know is He has forgiven me already.
0: Don't go away. Coming up, we will see how God's word answers that question.

0: little while ago, we asked the question, how can you know that God is pleased by your life? We heard many answers, but the Bible should be our authority for every question. This is Theo Amante with the Bible answer to that question. Well, the Bible says in Revelation chapter 4 verse 11, Thou art worthy, O Lord, to receive glory and honor and power. For Thou hast created all things, and for Thy pleasure they are and were created. Many think that you can do whatever you want, and God has to be happy. Since you were created by God, it should be your genuine concern that you are pleasing Him with your life. Sin has made us selfish and self-serving. In Romans chapter 8, verses 7 through 8, Because the carnal mind is enmity against God, for it is not subject to the law of God, neither indeed can be. So then they that are in the flesh cannot please God. To please God is to love His character and commands, and to do His will. No matter how hard you try, when you are still in the flesh or unsaved, God cannot be pleased by your life. We tend to think that because nothing bad is happening to us, God must be pleased, or that I'm doing something right. God's mercy doesn't mean that He is pleased, but that He is patient. Patience comes to an end. His long-suffering is long, but not forever. We may be living and breathing God's air, but that doesn't automatically mean He's pleased by you. In Hebrews chapter 11, verse 6, But without faith, it is impossible to please Him. You need faith. So how do we get this faith? In Romans chapter 10, verse 17, So then faith cometh by hearing, and hearing by the word of God. You need His word. The Bible is where we can learn what is and what is not pleasing to God. Eventually, our works will be judged. We need to know now before judgment what pleases Him. In 2 Timothy chapter 4, verses 7 through 8, I have fought a good fight. I have finished my course. I have kept the faith. Henceforth, there is laid up for me a crown of righteousness, which the Lord, the righteous judge, shall give me at that day, and not to me only, but unto all them also that love His appearing. The Apostle Paul knew, even before his death, that he lived a life that was pleasing to God, and he was looking forward to meeting Him. We won't be judged by our own standards. The righteous judge will judge us according to God's standard. Will you pass His judgment? In 1 Thessalonians chapter 4, verse 1, Furthermore then, we beseech you, brethren, and exhort you by the Lord Jesus, that as ye have received of us how ye ought to walk and to please God, so ye would abound more and more. God has given us the church for the preaching of His word, so we could learn His character, His laws, or expectations for us. The church is also a place with good examples to help us practically live out our faith. You can please God. You need to decide, I will please God with my life. Start by getting saved, trusting Christ as your personal Savior. Then attend a local Bible-believing, separated fundamental church so you can hear His word. To please God is to love His character and commands and to do His will. Psalm 40 verse 8, I delight to do Thy will, O my God. Yea, Thy law is within my heart. When you want to please God, you're constantly looking to do His will. It's not a grievous thing to obey the Lord. In 1 John chapter 3, verse 22, And whatsoever we ask, we receive of Him, because we keep His commandments and do those things that are pleasing in His sight. God is paying close attention, and it makes a difference. Every action, every motive, and every desire. Keep tuning into the station for more help from the Bible, because the Bible has the answer.
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4: I think that the average Christian thinks that they have to do some great deed to catch God's eye. That just isn't the case. Listen to this verse, Proverbs 11, verse 1. A false balance is abomination to the Lord, but a just weight is His delight. Notice, just having a true weight gives God a thrill. In our day, that would mean giving 8 hours work for 8 hours pay, doing your own work on the homework paper, doing what the boss or your parents told you to do, obeying the law and paying the taxes that you owe. Nothing spectacular, just doing what we're expected to do. That's something awesome about our God. Just our doing right delights Him. By the way, parents, don't make your kids have to do something spectacular in order for you to notice them. Appreciate them for what they're for doing what they're expected to do. Something to think about.
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0: here is some advice for young Christians. If ever you are in doubt about if something is right or wrong, at once ask God for guidance and help. Colossians 3:17 says, "And whatsoever ye do in word or deed, do all in the name of the Lord Jesus, giving thanks to God and the Father by Him." Everything we do as believers is supposed to be done for the Lord. We should be mindful of our actions to be sure that we are acting as His children, remembering who our Father is, and what we do reflects upon our Father. If you can't do what you're going to do in the name of Jesus Christ, don't do it. If you are not sure if God would approve of something, don't do it. Find out first, not afterward. Romans chapter 14, verse 23 says, "And he that doubteth is damned if he eat, because he eateth not of faith. For whatsoever is not of faith is sin." If you can't do what you're going to do in faith, being confident that it is what God would have you to do, do not do it.
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9: 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It's so good to have you aboard for nonstop adventure and music to boot. Today, we're in the midst of an opera, a true-to-life drama with good guys, bad guys, suspense, intrigue, and music. But it's not the Italian version like the Barber of Seville singing Figaro or Fig Newton or Figment of Your Imagination. No siree, Bob. The Tumbleweed Opera is a Western-flavored melodrama with all the fixings. Last week, the crew heard from the cantankerous cowpokes that have been making a big fuss about their plans for the town of Tumbleweed. But the show's not over till the fat lady sings, as they say in the Italian operas I heard about. So stay tuned for a Western-flavored drama that'll stick to your ribs and funny bones.
10: It sure is tough being an outlaw.
11: Mighty lonely, too. Oh.
10: Nobody in this whole world cares about me.
12: Stop!
10: What you so riled up about, girl?
12: That's not true.
10: What's not true?
12: There is two somebody who cares about you.
10: Is not.
12: Is two.
10: Is not.
12: Is two.
10: Is not.
12: Is two.
10: Is not.
12: Is two.
10: Is not.
12: Stop! Just stop!

0: Mr. Outlaw, Jesus loves you, and I love you too.
1: You do, huh? Then how about talking these folks into letting me have their town?
0: But this is my home.
2: Your ma and pa will build you another home.
0: I ain't got no ma and pa.
2: Then who do you live with?
0: All my aunts and uncles.
2: Well, where do they live?
0: All over town. Everybody in Tumbleweed's a part of my family.
3: You see, Wyatt, she lost her ma and pa, so we all kind of adopted her. The people of Tumbleweed are the only family she has.
2: That's so sweet. Well, Bill, we can't buy this here town.
1: Oh. Hush up, you soft-boiled goose egg. Remember, we need a home, too.
2: Oh, yeah. I knew I was forgetting something.
1: I'm a hankering for that big mansion right in the middle of town. Yes, sirree, Bob. That place is mighty fine.
4: Well, thank you, Wild Bill. I built every inch of it with my own hands.
1: Oh, sorry, Thaddeus. I didn't mean to be so presumptuous.
4: Please don't apologize. It is a beautiful house. Too bad it's been empty all these years.
2: You talk like you might want to live there.
4: Oh, no, not me. I got too many bad memories out here in the West. I'm headed back east as soon as the auction is over. If you buy the town, you can live anywhere you want, including the Tumbleweed Mansion.
2: Oh, hot diggity doggies. Well, Bill, we're going to live like regular kings. Oh, my.
1: And every king needs a castle, don't you know?
0: That place is nothing compared to where I'm going to live.
1: Do you know something I don't know?
0: I sure do. I know somebody who's building me a mansion a million times bigger and a zillion times better than anything you've ever seen.
5: And that leads right into the next song of the Tumbleweed Opera.

0: That's us. Look at the size of that cowboy that just walked in the back door.
1: He's a giant, PJ.
0: And he sure looks mean.
2: Does anybody know where I can find Wild Bill Hiccup? We've got some business to take care of.
3: Quick, Sweet Tea, sit here right close beside me. This could be trouble.
1: Thank you, Mr. Tumbleweed.
0: That mean-looking cowboy's a giant.
4: Him tall as Big Bear Mountain.
5: Safe, Cracker Jack. Glad to see you made it.
6: Glad to see your money made it, too.
5: Come on down here, friend. I saved a seat for you.
2: Where do you want I should put these bags of money?
5: Just set them on the front of the stage, Safecracker.
2: Oh, all that money is as heavy as a blubber-bellied grizzly bear.
0: What does it say on those money bags, Princess?
1: Let's see. It says, First National Bank.
7: If I can have everybody's attention back up this way, we'll get on with the program.
0: Am I next, Captain?
7: You're on, Bucky.
0: When I saw Safecracker Jack walk in, it reminded me of last week's Sunday school lesson. It was all about David and Goliath.
8: It does seem to fit, doesn't it?
0: David didn't seem to have one chance in a million.
4: Young brave, tell him truth.
0: But David trusted in the Lord anyway.
5: That's good preach, I say. That's good preaching, Bucky.
4: Bucky shoots straight as arrow.
0: David could have chosen the easy way, but he didn't. He chose
9: the Bible way.
1: Amen.

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0: My darling. 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Oh, my darling Clementine.
1: Oh, I know I'll never be asked to sing in an Opry like the Tumbleweed Opry, but at least I can dream. Well, mates, I was a-wondering, will the town of Tumbleweed be sold into the hands of the ornery outlaws? Will the families of Tumbleweed ever recover their homes? Will justice prevail? Join us next time for part 5 of the Tumbleweed Opera, when the drama and the suspense are ready to peak. And get ready for some real cliffhanger surprises no other opera has ever portrayed. This be Jonas Squidley saying, trim your sails to the righteous path and set your life's compass by the word of God. Turn your rudder toward the destination heaven and you'll have a blessed voyage. So long, mateys.
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7: You don't get to do what everybody else does because your parents don't let you. Their parents might. Okay, well, you know what? You've got a Heavenly Father, and there's some things he doesn't want his children doing, even if others are doing it. They're of their father, the devil. But your father's God, so you don't get to do the same things.
8: 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Holy living as God's people. Every Christian is expected by God to live holy. You are to be more and more like your Heavenly Father and less like this world.
7: Jesus is coming again for us. We're looking forward to that grace that's going to be there, the help that's coming for us with him. And so how do we live it out now while we're waiting, while we're watching, as we endure troubles? Well, as obedient children, like children obeying a loving father. We're supposed to reject our old sinful ways We're supposed to realize I'm not who I used to be. The former lust, I used to just do whatever I wanted. Right? That's what lust is your desires. Your former lust are things you used to desire. And before, you had no reason not to do them. You, whatever you wanted, whatever you thought felt good, sounded good, whatever, you did it. But now you're a child of God, and you have a heavenly Father, and your Father says, no, we don't do that. No, you're not supposed to be doing that. My children don't do that. And we're supposed to be as obedient children to our Father. We can't do what everybody else does. Growing up, did you have like friends and their parents let them do things that your parents did not let you do? Huh? Yeah. That's life. Oh, my friends are doing it. Well, if all your friends jumped off a bridge, would you? Yeah, probably. And no, it's like you don't get to do what everybody else does because your parents don't let you. Their parents might. Okay, well, you know what? You've got a heavenly Father, and there's some things he doesn't want his children doing, even if others are doing it. They're of their father, the devil. But your father is God, so you don't get to do the same things. Be obedient children. The old habits that you did because you didn't know better back then, right? Everybody did it. I didn't know it was wrong. Okay, but you're not ignorant anymore. And so you're going to have to be obedient. You can't pretend like you don't know. He said not to fashion yourselves, right? Not fashioning yourselves according to the former lust. To fashion yourself is to follow the trend or to be found like something. To fashion something is to make it, right? The world has what they call fashion. They're trying to make you look a certain way. People follow a fashion so they can be like somebody else. When I first got here 15 years ago to the Philippines, and all the guys, I watched all the guys, they all had the same hairstyle. And it's like, it looked like they slept between two pillows all night long. I mean, it was like, I don't know, they put hair, clay, gel, whatever in their hair, then smashed it and slept between two books all night or something. I don't see it now. What happened? The fashion changed. You're not supposed to fashion yourself after this world. The world's always changing. We're not supposed to. And so we're not to fashion ourselves after the former lust, according to the former lust, the things you used to do, the things you used to follow after, the things that used to matter, the things that used to be important. Not anymore. Don't make yourself like that. Don't fashion or don't follow that anymore. You're a child of God. You're God's child. Leave behind the old life, the old lusts, the selfishness, the worldly ways. Obedience to God marks you as his, that you're a child of God. Look at verse 15. But as he which hath called you is what? Holy, so be ye holy.
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0: Rejoice with them that do rejoice, and weep with them that weep. You know, it's okay for someone else to get something and you not to get it. Can you ever just be happy for someone else? Why you got to make yourself the issue all the time? See, that's where that bitterness, that pride comes.
1: 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Diagnosing pride. Pride is one of the hardest sins for a Christian to self-diagnose. It leads to harmful destruction. So let's get rid of our pride by seeing it in ourselves first.
0: Your pride, your selfish pride, tells you that you should not be denied anything that you want. You somehow think you deserve it. If somebody else can have it, so should I. That's pride. You're telling yourself and convincing yourself that you deserve something. That's not humility. That's not being grateful for what you have. That bitterness you get because how come they got that and I didn't get that? And boy, you just can't let it go. You feel like somehow you have just been mistreated so badly. Can I tell you something? That's pride. I'm not trying to hurt you tonight. I'm trying to help you tonight. I don't want you to be a girdle that's buried for 70 years someplace to get all the pride out of you. I'm trying to help you realize it so God doesn't have to do that to you, that you'd realize, you know what, I just want to humble myself so God can exalt me. God resisteth the proud. He gives grace to the humble. So I want to help you tonight to let's get rid of the pride, but you're going to have to recognize it before you'll get rid of it probably. And so I'm just trying to help you see maybe, you know, for the bitter person, it doesn't matter how much good they have. All they can concentrate on is what they don't have. The bitter person stops being thankful for what they have. All they keep thinking about is what they don't have. You know, how come we don't have that? And it's not fair. We don't have that. There's a bitterness there. It's born out of pride. It can be a possession that someone else has. It can be honor that was given to someone else instead of you. It can be a position that you feel that you were overlooked for. See, in the world, we get this thing, you know, called seniority. We don't have that in the church. We respect elders, but we don't have this thing of seniority. Well, I was here first. I've been here longer. So what? None of us deserve anything. No, can I just share something? Nobody deserves any position. We're all servants. God places us where He wants us. God promotes. God demotes. It's up to God. The idea like, well, I deserve this position and I'm above cleaning toilets. I should not have to do that anymore. I was here before that person. They're the new person here. They should have to do that now. I should be promoted. Says who? Says who? Says you only. It's your pride. It's pride. Look at 1 Timothy chapter 1. Verse 15. This is a faithful saying. I like faithful sayings because they're always true. They never get old, right? This is a faithful saying and worthy of all acceptation. You ought to accept this. Here we go. That Christ Jesus came into the world to save sinners, of whom I am chief. You know who said that? Apostle Paul, maybe the greatest Christian who ever lived.
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1: How do you do? You've heard the expression, what you see is what you get. Well, the man we'd like you to meet grew up seeing himself as different, not as good as others. And the way he saw himself is what he became. He was blind to the truth until he saw a sign, and his heart and mind and life were unshackled. Dramatizing true life stories, this is Unshackled, produced in Chicago by Pacific Garden Mission. The face of the homeless reflects more than the loss of a home, even more than the loss of dignity and hope. The growing number of homeless faces reflect a loss of values in our communities. And that's why Pacific Garden Mission offers more than shelter, food, and clothing to those who come in off the streets. And everything that's offered is free. For while it's important to meet physical needs first, even medical and dental care if necessary, folks at the mission know that what the homeless really need is to turn their lives around. And it's not a change of clothing. It's a change of heart. So mission counselors offer truth that alone can restore the values lost. Truth that alone can set the homeless free. Truth that alone offers new life. And now for broadcast around the earth, here is program number 2163 in the series Unshackled, the program that makes you face yourself and think.
2: Did you hear what the doctor said, Rick?
3: That's right, son. Even though you have a heart murmur, you can play just like all the other kids. No more being babied. You can run and play ball, anything. Your heartbeat just sounds funny, that's all. But you're no different from the other children. You remember that.
1: That 8-year-old boy grew up to become the man in our story. But little did he know the real heart defect couldn't be detected and would affect his entire life. And change would not come to him until a deaf child discovered the cure. This is the true story of the man we're calling Rick and how he became unshackled.
4: I'm Rick, and from my earliest years I was coddled by those around me because of my heart defect. I was given whatever I wanted whenever I wanted it. My two older brothers helped spoil me, so even though the doctor told me I was like everyone else, I didn't believe it. I knew I was different. In spite of that, the 2 years that followed were great. I played just like every other kid, and then my dad, who was in the Navy, got new orders.
3: I'm being transferred to Pearl Harbor.
2: We're going back to Hawaii? That's wonderful.
3: It should be my last assignment. Only 4 more years till I retire.
2: Oh, wait till the boys hear this.
3: If the oldest boy, Junior, gives me any trouble, he can just stay here.
2: Oh, maybe he won't. The boys always adapt to our moves.
3: He seems to rebel against everything these days. But he can learn to take orders just like the rest of us.
4: Because the Navy often moved Dad around, we brothers never had a problem adjusting to new schools. But Hawaii was different. I was tested and put in an accelerated private church school where the lessons were much too difficult for me. Since I didn't confide in anyone about my problems, I began flunking, falling apart inside, and thinking I was stupid.
3: What's going on? Rick's grades are terrible.
2: Oh, I don't know. He acts like everything's fine.
3: Well, it's not fine. We're paying a lot of money to send him to that school, and he can do better than that.
2: Well, I don't know what's wrong.
3: He's spoiled, that's what. None of these boys know what it's like to work hard, even when you don't like your work. I hate my job. Every day I mark off the calendar, one more day. But at least I stick to it.
2: I'll talk to him.
3: Enough talk. He can just go to public school like his brothers. It's a waste of money to send him there.
4: After a year in the private boys' school, I was even more devastated going into a public school. I had to face girls. But even worse, I had to face prejudice. The local children picked on outsiders like us, which added to my feelings of worthlessness. I wasn't smart enough for the private school, yet I was more advanced than the public one. So I deliberately made mistakes to avoid being called names. And at home, the tension grew between Dad and my oldest brother.
3: Where do you think you're going?
5: With my friends.
3: No, you're not. I never know where you are. Your friends are in trouble with the law now.
5: I'm not a kid anymore, Dad. I'm 16.
3: Well, you don't act like it. Even six-year-olds do as they're told. It's not a free ride, you know. Your mother and I work.
5: Hey, look, I'll do my chores, but not right now.
3: You'll do them when I say.
5: Hey, I got a right to spend time with my friends.
3: You'll do as you're told as long as you live in my house.
5: I'm going out.
3: Then take your clothes, because you're not coming back.
5: You're throwing me out of my own home?
3: Either you obey or you get out. And before your mother comes home from work.
2: I need help carrying groceries.
3: You two boys help your mom.
2: Where's Junior?
3: I made him move out.
2: You what?
3: Well, he refused to obey, so I told him to get out.
2: Well, how could you do that to our son?
3: Well, he thinks he knows it all. Let him find out.
2: I can't believe it. I can't believe you did that. What kind of a father are you?
4: My parents were never the same after that. Drinking heavily, Dad would just sit in his chair and stare at the walls. Although Mom kept a positive attitude in front of us boys and the visitors, we never talked about my brother. I had to hide the anger and hurt I felt. Then my health began degenerating. Night after night, I lay in bed, suffering intense pain in my stomach. But because my parents were so stressed, I hid the illness from them. After a year, I began losing blood and became very weak. So I made excuses for missing school. Eventually, my parents knew something was wrong.
3: What's with Rick? He's missing way too much school.
2: Oh, I know. He's been sick a lot. I had a tutor come in so he wouldn't fall behind. The maid says he stays in his room all day when he's home.
3: I think we should take him to the doctor. Find out what's wrong.
6: He's had an EKG, blood work, and complete x-rays.
3: What did you find?
6: A rare intestinal disease, Crohn's. Rick said the symptoms started a year ago.
2: Well, why didn't he tell us?
6: Afraid to, perhaps. Sometimes children blame themselves.
3: Is there a cure?
6: We're going to try sulfadine.
4: Three days I lay in the hospital, delirious from an allergic reaction to the medicine. After the doctor put me on steroids, I was able to go home and resume a normal life. Now I knew I was different, weaker, inferior. Mother tried to spend more time with me, but Dad withdrew even more. None of his sons lived up to his expectations. Then in 1974, Dad retired from the Navy.
3: We're going back to Michigan.
2: But we had this beautiful house built here.
3: Yeah, we can sell it.
7: Now I want to stay here and graduate, Dad.
3: No, you're going back to Michigan with us.
7: But this is my last year. I want to finish with my friends.
3: We're all going to Michigan, and that's final.
7: Not quite all, Dad. Is Junior coming with us?
4: We no sooner moved to Michigan, settled into a new apartment and schools, than I got very ill, the first of many relapses. As soon as the steroids stabilized my condition, I would throw away the pills. I knew I wasn't the kind of son my dad wanted, so I escaped, reading books in my room. 6 months later, my oldest brother, Junior, came back home.
5: So what's with Dad? I mean, he hardly talks to anybody.
4: Well, he's been upset ever since you left home.
5: What's he doing now?
4: He's taking classes to be a golf course superintendent.
5: Hey, what are these pills?
4: I used to take them when I was sick.
5: Steroids? Never tried them. Tried a lot of other stuff, though. That's how I got out of the Army.
4: Why'd you leave the Army so soon?
5: Well, they offered me a general discharge. I was glad to get out. Too much like the old man. Orders and orders all the time. It just wasn't my thing, man.
4: Well, I'm really glad to have you home. Dad was disillusioned and unhappy. None of his sons turned out the way he wanted. I was always sick, and my brothers were rebellious. Everything seemed to pile up on him until it was more than he could bear. One day, when I came home from school, Mom was standing by the kitchen window crying. Mom? Are you and Dad getting a divorce?
8: How did you know that?
4: Just a guess.
8: He came home today and said he filed for divorce, just like that. I mean, 25 years I lived for him and for you boys. And now nothing, nothing.
4: Although I went into my room and wept, mostly I had to hide my anxiety, so I ended up in the hospital again. I hated taking medicine. To take pills was to admit I was weak, not as good as others. When I finally returned to school, I weighed only 75 pounds, and I walked around in fear. Unable to participate in sports, I didn't fit in anywhere. Not until some friends at school invited me out to an old house where one of the high school kids and his mother sold marijuana.
9: What's your name again?
10: Oh, Rick.
9: Ever try pot, Rick?
10: No.
9: Well, here, have a hit. Just what the doctor ordered.
10: What'll it do to me?
9: Oh, it'll make you feel happy. That's it. Now inhale deep into your lungs and hold it. Might take a few tokes to get you high, but you'll see things in a new way.
11: I don't know why, but all of a sudden I feel really silly.
9: See? Your life will never be the same, Rick.
4: Sure enough, life never was the same. I had been locked inside myself for so long, scared and weak, I was ready for anything that seemed to make me feel like everyone else, brave and strong. From the very first mind-altering experience, I was addicted. And I began going to the old house with or without my friends to get high. I threw away medicine that would have helped me, and I took illegal drugs instead.
7: In a moment, Rick will tell us about the high price of his mind-altering drugs. If you're like many of our listeners, you've probably heard an unshackled testimony that you'd like to share with others. Here's Dave Saulnier, superintendent of Pacific Garden Mission, to tell you how you can do that.
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12: 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And each one is a call to salvation with an invitation to receive Christ. 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
7: And there's no limit on the number of times you can request booklets, is there, Dave?
12: Not at all. We have a collection of dozens of different booklets, and many of our listeners write again and again asking for these packets. We've tried to select stories that reflect various kinds of situations so you can give the appropriate booklet to someone who may be struggling with a similar problem. You could change someone's life by sharing one of these testimonies.
7: Well, that's a good reason to write and ask for our packet of booklets. That's Pacific Garden Mission, Chicago, Illinois, 60605. And remember, they're free.
4: Within a couple of months, I was a burned-out addict, smoking pot all day long, every day of the week, and drinking alcohol on the weekends. Then I discovered LSD and other pills. It's ironic that I threw away the good medicine and swallowed the bad. But even though my grades took a dive, I managed to graduate from high school and start college in Florida. I finished 1 year.
5: Hey, Rick, what's up?
4: I wondered if I could stay with you for a while.
5: Sure. Come on in. How's college?
4: Oh, they booted me out for at least a year, put me on probation.
5: What for?
4: I flunked every class.
5: Oh.
4: The campus psychologist kept trying to get me to come in for counseling, but I evaded him. I mean, who needs that, right?
5: Hey, Mom's living down here now, you know? Why don't you stay with them?
4: Oh, no.
5: Why, what's the matter? Don't you like the guy she married?
4: No, it's not that. He's... You got any grass?
5: Got any money?
4: What? No. Hey, I got a job. Don't worry about it.
5: I'm not worried. You just got to pay for what you get, that's all.
4: I didn't last long at my brother's or any other relative where I stayed. My selfishness and drinking soon made me unwanted wherever I went. Most of the time I had a job, but there were times of unemployment and times of deep depression. There were even times when I was suicidal. And always I was either drinking or using drugs or both. A man without purpose, without even a home, my only escape was the next drink or the next high. Then I met a pretty young woman and we began dating. From the beginning, she was special.
13: Hi, Rick. Did you find a place to stay yet?
4: Oh, no. And to make matters worse, my uncle threw me out of his house today.
13: You're kidding. What are you gonna do?
4: I'll live in my car, I guess.
13: Oh, you can't do that in winter, not even in Florida.
4: Hey, I burned all my bridges, so I don't have much choice.
13: Listen, my folks might have a room for you to stay with them.
4: Your parents sure are nice, Peggy, giving me dinner and everything.
13: I knew you'd like them.
4: Well, are you sure it's okay if I stay here a while?
13: Of course. They want you to stay. They'd be hurt if you didn't. You can't live in your car.
4: Well, I've been kind of messed up.
13: Maybe now you can get things straightened out.
4: You know, my mom lives right here in town with my stepfather, but I can't go there.
13: You're welcome here, Rick.
4: I couldn't live with Mom because she knew what I'd become, and it broke her heart. But because Peggy's family accepted me so unconditionally and treated me with love, I tried to change my life. I rented a mobile home and moved into it. And eventually, Peggy and I were married. We were very happy for a while. Then my real nature began to show through, and my wife was troubled.
13: I don't know what's wrong, Rick.
4: Nothing's wrong.
13: You're so withdrawn. If you'd just tell me, maybe I could help?
4: It's just the way it is. There's nothing anybody can do.
13: Rick, please.
4: No, leave me alone, will you?
13: Why do you have to keep smoking pot?
4: It helps me to get high, all right?
13: That's not the answer.
4: There are no answers. I didn't know how to express love, and emotionally, I hurt my wife again and again. Yet she stood by me. A daughter and son were born to us, and when our daughter was about 1.5 years old, we knew something was wrong.
13: She ought to be talking by now, Rick.
4: Well, she's still pretty young.
13: But she doesn't even say Mama or Dada.
4: So what do you want to do?
13: Take her to a specialist and see what's wrong.
4: Our daughter was profoundly deaf, which changed our lives completely. We moved to St. Augustine, where there was a school for deaf children, and where my wife and I began learning sign language. At last, we could communicate with our daughter. One day, Mom came to visit. Look, Mom, this is how you sign, eat your vegetables.
8: She's pretending she doesn't understand you.
13: Well, she knows. She's learning a lot at school, aren't you, sweetheart?
8: You know, you need to raise these children up in the nurture and admonition of the Lord.
4: Oh, Mom, don't start that again, please.
8: It's true, dear. You'll avoid the heartaches that we went through.
4: I don't believe in that stuff. Hey, you remember when I went to that church school in Hawaii? One of the religion teachers there said that the Bible was just stories written by men to keep people on the right path.
8: The Bible is the Word of God.
4: Come on, Ashley. Let's go play so we don't have to listen to this stuff.
8: Oh, Rick, don't be a fool.
13: I keep trying to get him to go to church, but he won't. When I was little, we went to church, and I remember receiving Jesus Christ as my Savior. And then we moved and stopped going to church.
8: God is still in your heart, Peggy.
13: I know. And he's really protected me. So many of my friends became drug addicts. At least God kept me from that.
8: If Rick would only listen.
13: There's a pastor at the deaf school who keeps inviting us to church. Maybe we can go there sometime.
4: That pastor did invite us to his church many times, but although he seemed very nice, I wasn't interested. Then one day we saw him and his deaf daughter on the campus.
6: Hello there, Rick.
4: Hello.
6: Hey, listen, we're sending our daughter to camp this summer. Why don't you let Ashley go? It's a wonderful experience, and my wife will be going along to watch out for them.
4: Well, if Ashley wants to go, I don't see why not.
6: Good. I'll get you the information.
4: Our 8-year-old daughter went to camp for a week that summer, and when she came home, she began excitedly telling us all about it in sign language. Oh, you had a good time? Oh, that's great, honey. What's that you're signing?
13: She says, "I'm finished." Saved! Ashley, that's wonderful, honey. Mommy's saved, too. When I was your age, I was finished, saved.
4: I never heard the gospel, so I didn't know what it meant to be finished, saved. But I knew my baby should go to church, so I called Mother.
14: Hello?
4: Mom, I thought you'd be glad to know that Ashley went to church camp and came back safe.
14: Oh, what an answer to prayer. That's wonderful.
4: Yeah, I've decided I'm going to let the kids go to church now. A church bus will pick them up on Sunday morning.
14: Rick, if that's how they're going to church, I wouldn't even bother.
4: What do you mean?
14: Anything they learn at Sunday school will be washed away by your lifestyle. You need to go with them.
4: Her words burned into my conscience. I loved our children and didn't want them to suffer as I had, so I decided to take them to church, and the best place seemed to be with the pastor we already knew.
6: Now, turn to Romans 6:23, and let's all read together. For the wages of sin is death, but the gift of God is eternal life through Jesus Christ our Lord. The whole gospel is summed up in that one verse. Now, what are wages? Something you earn, something you deserve. You expect to get paid for what you do. And what about sin? Lots of people say there is no sin, but it's real. And ultimately, it means separation from God. When you lie or steal or break the law, you're separated from God. And if you deny he exists, you can't be much more separated. So the payment for sin is death. Death is final and eternal separation from God. But the gift of God is eternal life through Jesus Christ our Lord. Now, what is a gift? Something you can't earn, something you don't pay for. A gift is given out of love. And God offers his gift of eternal life because of his great love for us.
4: My heart was stirred. For 2 Sundays, we attended church, and then we went to a 3-day revival. By then, I knew I needed a Savior. I was a hopelessly lost sinner who needed Christ in my life. So one day, when I was alone in my work truck, I cried out to the Lord and asked him to save me. Later that day, I told my wife.
13: You asked Christ into your life? Oh, Rick, I'm so glad.
4: How can I be sure? I mean, Peggy, what if I didn't do it right?
13: I think God hears every prayer for salvation, no matter how you say it. But let me call the pastor and make sure.
12: Hello?
4: Thanks for coming over, Pastor.
6: I'm always happy to help someone who wants to know God, Rick. Now then, let's look at 2 Peter 3:9. You read.
4: The Lord is not slack concerning his promise, as some men count slackness, but is long-suffering to usward, not willing that any should perish, but that all should come to repentance.
6: Not willing that any should perish. That means you. And the first step is repentance, sorrow for your sins, which you admit you have. Now turn to 1 Peter 3:18.
4: For Christ also hath once suffered for sins, the just for the unjust, that he might bring us to God, being put to death in the flesh, but quickened by the Spirit.
6: And Romans 10:13, for whosoever shall call upon the name of the Lord shall be saved.
4: Reading God's word assured me I had indeed become his child. And what a life-changing moment that was. Some of the changes were painful, but the Lord is always there to love and encourage us. And he has promised to never leave or forsake us. I gave up alcohol and drugs nearly 2 years ago, but most of all, I learned to give up my self-centered attitudes. That was the real heart defect, and one that only God could heal.
7: Friend, you may not have a heart murmur such as Rick had, but if you're trying to live without God, you have a heart problem. Only the Lord Jesus Christ can pay for your sins and heal your heart. Only he can give you eternal life. If you'd like counsel in this important decision, you're invited to get in touch with Pacific Garden Mission, Chicago, Illinois, 60605. The telephone number in Chicago, area 312-922-1462. 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This is program number 2163. Heard in the true story of the man we called Rick were Matt DeCaro, Judith Easton, Mary Skoll, Jack Bivens, Bernie Buta, and Chuck McLennan. Original music Lucille Becker, engineer Ed Webb, sound Nick Aloisio, script Kenitha Gabler, and I'm Bob O'Donnell. 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We look forward to hearing from you, so write today. 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Someone is waiting for your

0: Ladies and gentlemen, boys and girls, children of all ages, it's Kids Time! Hello, faithful listeners. Happy listening to you all. Once again, this is Brother Emerson Ubas.
1: And this is Mrs. Samante.
0: And we want to welcome you in our program.
1: It's Kids Time.
0: Hello and hi to you, Mrs. Samante. How are you today?
1: Yes, hello, Brother Ubas. I am doing great and very excited to be with our boys and girls today. Ikaw, Brother Ubas, how are you today?
0: I'm doing well and thankful to be here in Kids Time. And to all our faithful listeners, sa mga papa, mga lulu, mga daddy, mga tito, mga sirs, happy listening ninyo diha.
1: And of course, to our lovely mothers, lola and titas, hello, salamat sa pagpaminaw diri sa Kids Time.
0: Yes, happy to be here with you all, sa mga boys and girls nga naminaw karon. 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
1: Salamat kayo sa pag-uban-uban diri. 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
0: Yes, I can see them. They're doing something while listening, and that's good. At the same time, listening here sa Kids Time, and I'm excited to spend our next hour diri sa Kids Time, where you can hear practical Bible lessons straight from the Bible, and of course, our Christ-honoring and exciting music only here at the English.

0: 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Diba, Mrs. Amante?
1: Yes, that's a good reminder, Brother Ubas. And boys and girls, let me remind you to sing scripture songs. So you're not just singing to the Lord, but you're singing His Word.
0: Yes, and I love singing scripture songs, especially in the morning. I love to sing Psalm and Matthew 6:33 in the morning. Mm-hmm. And it helps me. And of course, Mrs. Amante, we encourage them to pray for others. Yes, praying for their mama, their parents, protection, provision, good health and strength. So boys and girls and faithful listeners, I encourage you to pray for others every day.
1: Yes, I encourage you also boys and girls to obey your parents, not just sa inyong teacher but especially sa inyong parents. Kung suguan sa iyong mama di na magdabog-dabog. Diretso na dayon.
0: Mag-murmur, o.
1: No, di mag-murmur.
0: Yes, and of course, boys and girls and faithful listeners, we encourage you to love the Lord your God with all your heart, with all your soul, with all your mind, and with all your strength. And I hope that you love the Lord today more than yesterday and have a strong and sweet relationship with the Lord your God.
1: Yes, not just honoring your parents, but love your God also. Diba, Brother Ubas, loving God by reading His Bible, talking to Him, spending time with Jesus also.
0: Yes, let's do what we're supposed to do. And bisaya pa, be faithful, doing what we're supposed to do. Here's a great song for you, boys and girls. I want to be faithful.

Hello boys and girls and faithful listeners. Thank you sa inyong time sa pagpaminaw sa Kids Time. I enjoy sa mga songs diri sa Kids Time. And of course, sa story sa Bible here in Kids Time. There's another story. There was a little boy whose name was David, and he was the youngest son of Jesse. David was a shepherd boy, and he was the kind of person who is willing to take the lowest type of job. To be a shepherd is not the greatest work as a Jewish community. Being a shepherd is one of the lowest jobs in the Jewish community, and one day he faced the giant for the first time. David never faced the giant ever before. He faced the giant, the warrior of Philistine, and when he faced the warrior giant, I noticed that he was never scared nor intimidated by the giant. He never backed down or wala siya ning dlagan. He never runs home. Wala siya ning dlagan pa ulis balay. He was not looking for an exit. He was not looking for mama. Yes. Oh, ubang mga bata ito makakita dyan. Mama! Mga naman, di ba? If you boys and girls, if you're screaming, oh, mama! Ka mama! Like that. But si David, he was strong and kanang brave to face the giant warrior Goliath from Philistine. David fought Goliath that day, and that day David had a great victory. And David came home that day very happy, and his mommy and daddy also were happy, and he lived a happy life after victory. And now that I'm a lesson makuha sa life ni David and also the crazy man. And but first, before we continue, listen to the song from Patch the Pirate, Only a Boy Named David.

Hello boys and girls and faithful listeners, thank you so much sa inyong pagpaminaw. And here we continue, padayon, keep on keeping on, another story from the Bible sa life ni Shadrach, Meshach, and Abednego. Long time ago, there were Jews that were captive from Jerusalem and they were living in Babylon. The king had a decree that every time the music would sound, tanan ng mga instrument, all the people had to bow down and worship. If not, the king will cast down that person into a fiery furnace, init kaayo nga kalayo. And everybody knows about it. But these three friends, these three amigos were told that if they hear the music, they are supposed to worship the golden image. But they never bow down nor worship the golden image. And the Bible says that the king was very angry and furious. Nasuko kayo ning siga iyang ilong tungod sa kasuko. Imagine, boys and girls. At the king nibukad na gyud iyang ilong tungod sa kasuko, was thrown into kanang ilang gilabay these three amigos, Shadrach, Meshach, and Abednego. But the good thing was Jesus was in the fire walking with Shadrach, Meshach, and Abednego. And the three amigos were never hurt nor burned. Even their hair were not burned. Wala sila na kalbo. Uban pa ato, ihulog sa kalayo, kalbo. But these three amigos never hurt. And they are able to get out that fiery furnace. And I can say that they live their life happily ever after these trials. And there's a lesson gihapon nga atong makuha in this story. We will continue after this song. Don't change your dial, boys and girls. I'll be right back. Listen to this song from Patch the Pirate, Shadrach, Meshach, Abednego.

Hello boys and girls and faithful listeners. We appreciate your time sa pagpaminaw diri sa Kids Time. We're talking about the crazy man in the book of Mark, the life of David, the shepherd boy. And also we are talking the three amigos, Shadrach, Meshach and Abednego, the three friends. And one thing I see in the life of the crazy man, the shepherd boy and three amigos is this: they are driven. One word nga akong ma-define nila, driven. The crazy man was driven by the evil spirit. On the other hand, David was driven by his confidence in the Lord his God. And the three amigos were driven by their faith in God. Ana tong Shadrach, Meshach, and Abednego, they said, the Lord will help us. If not, bahala kung sa'yo may tabo. Manggungis, mga mumu, mga takmo, mga mungi. I will never worship the golden image. These three amigos was driven. My question for you today, what is that thing that drives you today? What is that thing, that one thing that drives you? Maybe you're driven by fear or doubt or something inside your heart. What is that? What is that that makes you do something even if it's hard? Boys and girls and faithful listeners, I want you to be driven by something good and godly. What is the thing that we are supposed to be driven by? One thing I want to share with you, I want you to be driven by love. Yes, you heard it right. Driven by love. Love should be our first motivation why we do what we are supposed to do. Yes, don't do your chores out of duty or napugsan ra ka. Kikipukus ka ni mama o papa. Don't do your job because of fear. Do your job out of love. Learn to love your work. Learn to love your chores. Boys and girls, the younger you learn, the better. Mas mayo. I don't want you to do your chores or doing something you're doing right now because napugsan ka, but because you are driven by love. Boys and girls and faithful listeners, may the love of Christ drives you to do something. When you go to school and do something, or when you do your project or your assignment or task, do it by love. In Ephesians 5:2, and walk in love, as Christ also hath loved us and hath given himself for us an offering and a sacrifice to God for a sweet-smelling savor. Jesus loves you. Remember that. Yes, Jesus loves you. And what we're doing today, I hope ngamin ka nga, because I love Jesus. I love the person who loves me, so I will do this. Be driven by love. When you walk, when you talk, when you sing, even if you sleep, sleep with love. Aron ka magngisi, murag tamsi. Yes, sleep with love, parang magsmile ka. In 1 John 4:18, there is no fear in love, but perfect love casteth out fear, because fear hath torment. He that feareth is not made perfect in love. So there is no fear in love. Wala kluk hadlok parehan ni David. Wala siya na hadlok hari or pare. Wala siya na hadlok. So boys and girls, everything you do, I hope it's driven by love. Here's a great song from Patch the Pirate, I Love You Lord. If you know this song, sing along with us.

Hello boys and girls and faithful listeners, salamat sa inyong pagpaminaw here in Kids Time. I enjoy here personally, and of course I enjoy sa mga lesson o sa mga story sa Bible nga akong gishare ninyo sa life ni David. Si David, when he was young, he was driven by something, and si Shadrach, Meshach ug Abednego, they are driven by their faith in God. And I hope and I pray nga kita sa atong life as we continue to please the Lord and serve the Lord, we are supposed to be driven by something, driven by love toward God, and also driven by our faith in God nga makaayon ka nga whatever happen, as long as I trust in God, bahalag unsay mahitabo, I will trust the Lord. Yes, we are commanded to trust the Lord with all our heart. And Proverbs 3, 5, and 6, trust in the Lord with all your heart and lean not unto thy own understanding. And in all thy ways acknowledge Him, and He shall direct our path. Boys and girls and faithful listeners, we should be driven by faith. Unsa man inyohang mga area diha nga you're not certain or quietly sure. In the area of your finance, in your families, in your future, and even your feelings, trust in the Lord. Yes, by faith, we should continue forward ever, backward never. Because our God is our ever-loving, ever-living, ever-caring, ever-faithful God. So driven by faith and also driven by courage. Kanang courage ba nga? Ang courage, dili na yung nga walay kahadlokan. Bahalag na hadlok, pero gapadayon. Yes, that's a courage like ni David. He was courageous to face his giant Goliath, the warrior of the Philistine. And boys and girls and faithful listeners, we should be courageous to face unsa man ang atong mga infirmities ato ang of the flesh. We should be courageous and also driven by prayer. Yes, as we go forward, as we continue, always pray. Always pray because we know that more prayer, more power, less prayer, less power, no prayer, brown out, no power, good. Yes, and driven by prayer. And I hope nga atong ma-learn while we are young. If dili na kayang right now, it's not too late to learn. Let's learn together. So boys and girls, one word nga inyong ma-learn today, driven. Driven by love, by faith, courage, and prayer as we walk with the Lord. Here's a great song from the Walkers, Read the Bible.

0: 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And next time na po, Brother Ubas, thank you for that great lesson again.
1: Yes, and thank you sa mga naminaw karon. Thank you for all the listeners nga ni-spend sa kids' time today. May the Lord God bless you all, and have a safe and great day.
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0: Elwood, have you seen the cake I brought this morning?
1: Was it Dutch chocolate?
0: You're eating my cake?
1: Yes, sir. Excellent cake, sir. Would you like a piece? There's one left.
2: That cake was for the auction! You are in so much trouble, young man!
1: Trouble? Oh, no, sir, not at all. You see, Marvin and Bob also ate a piece. So because we all ate a piece, no one's in trouble. It's like speeding on the highway. Everyone does it, so it's okay. See? Are you sure you don't want a piece?
2: What?!
1: 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But because all of us decided to have a piece, then none of us are in trouble. See?
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1: When you're out soul winning in the barangay someplace and you see a sign on a gate that says, "Beware of dog," do you start watching for dogs? Or do you just ignore the sign? Kind of looking a little more closely now, aren't you, once you see that warning sign, just in case? Okay, listen to me. Beware of the devil!
2: You're listening to a portion of a message preached at International Baptist Church, Dumaguete, by Pastor Randy DeMova. Don't drop your guard. Satan doesn't fight fair. The devil has traps to make you feel comfortable with the things that you shouldn't be comfortable with. Remember that you have an enemy.
1: Exodus chapter 23, look at verse number 13. "And in all things that I have said unto you, be circumspect, and make no mention of the name of other gods, neither let it be heard out of thy mouth." Is that it? We become snared when we are not paying attention. We fall into traps, right, when we're not paying attention. You set a trap, you try to disguise it so people won't notice it unless they're looking for it. Right? If you're looking for traps, you'll usually see them. Are you paying? Listen now. You set the trap in the sight of the bird, he ain't that stupid. Right? You got it when they're not looking, disguise it so they don't know it's a trap. You guys trying to catch the RATSs around here, you got to learn that, okay? They're watching you. But the traps the devil sets there, he doesn't put a big sign, "This is a trap." He doesn't want you to know it's a trap, but you're supposed to be paying attention. Walk circumspect, okay? When you stop paying attention, okay, when you become snared, when you're not paying attention, you stop paying attention when you don't sense any danger. When we sense danger, okay, I'll give you an example. When you're out soul winning in the barangay someplace and you see a sign on a gate that says, "Beware of dog," do you start watching for dogs? Or do you just ignore the sign? Kind of looking a little more closely now, aren't you, once you see that warning sign, just in case? Okay, listen to me. Beware of the devil! Just put it like frontlets between your eyes. But all the time, be vigilant, be sober. There's an enemy. But when you stop sensing danger, you stop paying as close of attention as you should. You understand what I'm saying? When you feel safe and secure, you don't have your guard up. You know, if Manny Pacquiao gets in the ring and there's no other boxer in the ring yet, he's not like this. Right? But when the other guy's in the ring, guard's up, right? You're always in the ring with the devil. You can't let your guard down. We stop paying attention when we don't sense any danger. Listen now, we stop sensing danger when we get comfortable with our surroundings. You'll stop thinking things are dangerous when you get comfortable with your surroundings. God didn't want the names of false gods in the mouths of his people because that would put them one step closer to praying to or worshiping those gods. You start mentioning the names, they don't seem as bad to you anymore. You get comfortable with those names in your mouth. You gotta be careful. Don't even let those words come out of your mouth. That gets you one step closer to worshiping a false god. So don't even speak their names. You see how far God's, let's put the limit, let's put the line way over here. Just because you say their name doesn't mean you're worshiping them. But you're one step closer once that name is comfortable, when you know how to pronounce it even. Right? You're that much closer. And God said, don't even let it come out your mouth. Be very careful. Be circumspect. Understand what's happening around you.
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0: Welcome to The Voice. In this broadcast, we feature the dynamic preaching of Dr. Jack Hiles, a man of conviction, clarity, and unwavering commitment to the truths of the King James Bible. For more than four decades, Dr. Hiles faithfully proclaimed God's word from the pulpit of First Baptist Church of Hammond, impacting generations with messages that uplift Christ, strengthen families, and stir hearts toward revival.
1: Let's turn now to the book of 2 Timothy, chapter 4, page 1281 in your Scofield Bible. 2 Timothy chapter 4, verses 1 through 8. The seventh verse is the text verse for this morning's message. We'll read the verses responsively. I charge thee therefore before God and the Lord Jesus Christ, who shall judge the quick and the dead at the appearing of his kingdom. Preach the word, be instant in season, out of season, reprove, rebuke, exhort with all long-suffering and doctrine. For the time will come when they will not endure sound doctrine, but after their own lusts shall they heap to themselves teachers having itching ears. And they shall turn away their ears from the truth, and shall be turned unto fables. But watch thou in all things, endure afflictions, do the work of an evangelist, make full proof of thy ministry. For I am now ready to be offered, and the time of my departure is at hand. I have fought a good fight. I have finished my course. I have kept the faith. Henceforth there is laid up for me a crown of righteousness, which the Lord, the righteous judge, shall give to me at that day, and not to me only, but unto them also that love his appearing. And let's pray. Father, what a great day you've given us. It's wonderful because of the fact that we're free. We get to come to church. We get to assemble here freely without hindrance. And we're thankful. We're thankful that we can come to such a church as this, a great place where you're gospel is believed and preached. We pray that you bless the preaching of the word this morning. Our preacher, help us as listeners to be obedient to hear. In Jesus' name, amen.
2: Well, Alf and I have something in common. He has pastored. He's been a pastor. And so have I. He can sing. One out of two is not bad. I want to speak this morning on the subject. You can win the fight without winning every round. You can win the fight without winning every round. I hope you listen carefully. Most of my counseling deals, I'd say 90% of my counseling deals with problems between people. Husband and wife having problems. Brother or sister having problems. Two sisters having problems. Two brothers having problems. Teenage daughter or son having problems with parents. Two children having problems with each other. I promise you that 90% of my counseling deals with problems between people. Now this morning, I'm going to tell you how you can totally eliminate that. I hope you listen to me. You need to hear what I'm going to say this morning. Paul did not say, he said, I fought the good fight. He's an old man. He's going to heaven soon. He says, I have fought the good fight. Didn't say I won every round. Truth is, Paul didn't win every round. He lost a round when he had his head shaved and took a Jewish vow against which he'd been preaching. He lost a round, but he won the fight. He lost a round when he had some problems with Barnabas, but he won the fight. He lost a round when he had a dissension with the Apostle Peter. That was unnecessary, but he won the fight. I want to speak this morning on you can win the fight without winning every round. Our Heavenly Father, I pray this morning that some husbands and wives shall leave this place closer than when they came. I pray some teenagers who are ungrateful rebels will get right with God and be closer to their parents than they were. I pray that Christian friends, or pardon me, Christian people, who have become disenchanted with each other, shall become re-enchanted with each other as we look at this truth this morning. Please, help me to help the people. Amen. I ask you to listen to me very carefully, of course. Moses, my servant, is dead. As God looked back on the life of Moses, he summarized the life by saying, Moses, my servant. Now, wait a minute. How strange. Moses, hey son, sit up over here. Hey, sit up over here. It's not a slumber party, it's a church service. How strange for God to say, as he looked at the entire life of Moses, Moses, my servant, is dead. God had just finished taking Moses' life for sinning grievously. And yet, though he had just, Moses had committed a sin unto death that kept him from entering into the promised land that had been his dream for all those 40 years. Yet God, who had just given Moses a spanking and taken his life, looked at his life and said, Moses, my servant, is dead. David, a man after God's own heart. You'll find that written, I think, in Acts chapter 13. Hundreds and several thousand years after David lived. This inspired book of God says David was a man after God's own heart. Now get that a minute. This wasn't said in the early days of David's life. It wasn't said when he was anointed king. It was said hundreds of years after his life was over, God looked back at David's life and said, a man after my own heart. How strange that is. Wasn't it David that committed the sin with Bathsheba? Wasn't it David that fathered an illegitimate child whose life was taken in infancy? Wasn't it David that had plotted the death of Uriah to cover up the pregnancy of Bathsheba? And yet God looks back over his whole life and says, a man after God's own heart. How strange. Abraham, a friend of God. This is what Abraham was called in Hebrews chapter 11. And on two or three occasions, God looked back. This was not written when Abraham left the Ur of the Chaldees and by faith looked for a city which had foundations, whose builder and ruler is God. This was a statement made at the end, hundreds of years after Abraham died. God looked back over his life and said, Abraham, my friend. Wait a minute. Hold it a minute. Didn't Abraham get a little girl pregnant? Didn't Abraham leave the will of God and go down to Egypt because of a famine? And didn't he hire a little gal there named Hagar to be a maid in his house and help him and his wife Sarah? And didn't he have relations with her that caused her to bear his own child outside of wedlock? And yet God looks back over his life and gives a summary of his life in one little statement, a friend of God. Noah, a preacher of righteousness. Oh, how strange. Don't you recall the story after the flood when Noah got drunk? And don't you recall when he got drunk, he took his clothes off and was lying there naked, drunk, when his sons came up? And because of that, God placed a punishment upon a certain his son's descendants and his grandson because of it. Noah, drunk, naked, maybe even had a homosexual act committed with him by his own son. I don't know, but it sounds like it in the Bible. And yet God, in looking back over his life, hundreds of years after Noah was dead, God said, Noah, a preacher of righteousness. How strange that is. Just Lot vexed his righteous soul. Boy, oh boy, that's what God said. Just Lot. Somebody came to me one time in the church, I was preaching after the service, and they said, why was Lot the only one got vexed? Said, just Lot, just Lot. That's not what that means. It didn't mean only Lot, it means Lot was a just man. Just Lot vexed his righteous soul. The rest of you can laugh when you get on, catch it. You can laugh at halftime during the Super Bowl. But anyway, God looked back on Lot's life. Wait a minute. Hold it a minute. Wasn't Lot the one that went to Sodom and offered his own daughters to the wicked, vile men that came to want a homosexual act with Lot and some servants that came and even angels that came? And didn't Lot get one of his daughters pregnant and another of his daughters pregnant? And wasn't a son named Ammon born by one and a son named Moab born by the other? And didn't two wicked nations rise because of Lot's carelessness and because of his sin? Exactly. But God looks back over his life and says, just Lot. Abraham, a friend of God. Moses, my servant. David, a man after God's own heart. Jacob, a prince. Prince? How strange for God to call Jacob a prince. Didn't Jacob deceive his brother Esau? We will talk about this on another subject of the Sunday. Didn't Jacob deceive his brother Esau? Didn't he take a birthright that wasn't rightly his by deception? Didn't he deceive his father when his father was ill and blind and get the blessings that were not due to him and were supposed to be given to the firstborn Esau? And yet God looks back and says he was a prince. Abraham, the father, illegitimate child, a friend of God. Noah, drunk and nude, a preacher of righteousness. David, father, illegitimate child, and a murderer. A man after God's own heart. Moses, who committed a sin so bad that God killed him. Moses, my servant. The patience of Job. That's what God, the way God gave it. Synopsis or one sentence biography of his life. Patience of Job. We don't read this very much, but you check in the last part of Job, you'll find that Job became a very proud man. He became so proud that God gave him a little lesson and let all of God's creation come by Job and said, if you're such a hot fella, make wings like the sun, sit up like I said a while ago. Sit up there. I'll come and set you up if you don't sit up today. I'm preaching to you. And Job got so proud of what he had done, God had to rebuke Job severely, and yet the God that rebuked Job said, patience of Job, and the God that took the life of Moses said, Moses, my servant, and just Lot, and David, a man after God's own heart, what's the deal here? Listen carefully. I don't believe in boxing. I think it ought to be outlawed. For a couple of guys to get in the ring and just try to knock the daylights out of each other. And we cheer because the guy's about to get his brains knocked out. Most of them got their brains to fall out. I'm against it. Think it ought to be outlawed. But until it is outlawed, I'm going to watch everyone I can. There's something about it that I just like. I don't know why. I was in a motel room watching a boxing match on television. Now, okay, you Pharisees, go ahead and make the most of it. David can kill a man. I can watch a fight on television. I turned on the fight. It was the last round. It was a six-round fight. It was a sixth round. And a big guy about 6 foot 8 inches tall was on the mat. And he was gone. I mean, he was hearing messages from outer space. Finally, about count number eight, he struggled to his knees, and just at the count of nine, he jumped up and was staggering across the ring like this, and the bell rang and the fight was over. Judges handed in their decisions. He won the fight. I said, that doesn't make sense to me. Guy was on the mat, unconscious almost. Got up. Why? All the guy had to do, he could have thrown him down if the bell hadn't rung when it did. And yet he won the judges gave that guy the fight. I watched another fight one time on television. I'm addicted to this. If I quit, it'll take me a long time to get over it. I'm addicted. I watched a guy get knocked down twice in round one. Get up, won the fight. One time I saw a guy get knocked down in round four, round five, and round six of a 10-round fight, and got up and won the fight. Now what's the deal? The judges look at the entire fight. We don't, but they do. They look at the entire fight and they decide who won the fight over the entire 10 rounds, if it be a 10-round fight. And then they give the judgment not on the last round or the first round or middle rounds, but they give the judgment to the fellow who won the fight over the entire period, who won the most rounds, if you please. Now let me go back to my Bible characters. Moses was on the canvas when the fight ended. But God looked at the entire fight and said, Moses, my servant. Jacob lost the early rounds. In fact, he got knocked down in the early rounds, but God looked at the entire fight. And when the judgment came in of who won the fight, God said that Jacob won the fight in spite of the fact they'd lost some early rounds. I'm talking to folks today. You lost some rounds back yonder. I mean, you got a late start. You got some things you wish you'd never done. I've got news for you. Bless God, when you stand before God, He's not going to judge what you did the first full 5 years or 10 years of your life. God's going to judge the entire fight. Noah lost the last round, but God looked at the entire fight and called him a preacher of righteousness. I'm talking to folks today here. You're losing the last round. Now, what y'all do is get back up and fight till the bell rings. But your truth is, 2 minutes of the last round is already over, and it's a 3-minute round, and you haven't got a chance to win this round, but you've got a chance to end the fight on your feet. So get back up. But you're over the house. I'm older, and I've been out in sin. And with the house, I just don't think it's worthwhile. I've got news for you. Our God looks at the entire fight and not just the last round. Abraham and David got knocked down in middle rounds, but God looked at the entire fight and called Abraham his friend and David a man after God's own heart. Lot was slaughtered in the middle rounds, but God looked at the entire fight and called him just Lot. Now listen carefully. If a perfect, holy, just God can look at a bunch of sinners like us, and God can look at the entire fight rather than one round, why can't a bunch of sinners have patience with each other who lose a round every once in a while? Boy, you better thank God you're not being judged like you judge. You better thank God that people don't look at you like you look at them. Bless God, I pastor a bunch of sinners. I got a bunch of sinners on this platform. In fact, the chief of sinners on this platform. If I live long enough, I'll probably commit a sin myself someday. But I pastor a bunch of sinners, but I also pastor a bunch of people who've not won all the rounds, but bless God, most of you are going to win the fight. The Apostle Paul looked back over his life and didn't say, I won all the rounds, I just fought the good fight. Didn't say, I won most of the rounds, he said, I fought the good fight. And he looked at his whole life, and God inspired the holy writers of old to say, Abraham won the fight, though he got knocked down several times, but he got back up. And the Bible says, the just man falleth seven times, yet riseth up again. Don't get discouraged because you've lost a round or two. The fight's not over yet. Get back. Oh, you said, Brother House, people criticize me. I go back to school after I've lost a round or two, and kids won't speak to me. I'm not talking about kids. I'm talking about the judge in heaven who judges the fight.
1: Please endure me for a moment. I know a man who pastored one of the great churches in America. He started a church from scratch nearly and built it to running 3,000 people in Sunday school. Young man, the time I knew him real well, at that time he was probably late 20s, early 30s. He got called to the mission field and went to the mission field, started 15 churches in Korea. 15 churches. Came back to America, took a church that was affiliated with the American Baptist Convention, and took that church out of the American Baptist Convention, and a bunch of rich folks took him to court and kept him in court for 10 years, and he and his family suffered hell. Now here's a man built a church with 3,000 people, started 15 churches in Korea, South Korea, and then for 10 years fought a battle against the forces of hell and won them, and then he lost a round. And all the folks across America, they judged him not on the basis of the whole fight. Please forgive me for saying this, but you know what I did? I picked up the telephone, called him, and said, I'll give you and your wife a second honeymoon. I flew them to Hammond, Indiana. Put them in an... scenic spot in America. Say, what's in Hammond? I'm in Hammond. Put him in a nice Chicago hotel on the lake. Gave him a second honeymoon and talked to him and tried to help him salvage his marriage and salvage something about his life. Now, the truth is, he will not be able to do what he could have done, but I guarantee you one thing, brother. In round one, he built a church running 3,000 people. In round two, he went to mission field and started 15 churches. In round three, he fought a battle for 10 years for the freedom of Christian people to get out from under the bondage of the American Baptist Convention. As far as I'm concerned, though he got knocked down in some rounds, I think he's going to win the fight. Forgive this. Our son lost some rounds. Got knocked down terribly. But I don't go anywhere in America what somebody said I was called to preach on Dave Hiles' ministry. You don't go anywhere. People all over America point to a youth conference, one of his sermons. All over America. He's back on his feet. He'll never do what he used to do, but bless God, he's serving God. And I wouldn't be surprised, though, when the fight is over, God's going to hold his hand and say, you won the fight. Two things I'm trying to do. I'm trying to encourage you folks who have lost a few rounds to get up. I'm trying to get you Pharisees to shut up. You don't have to win all the rounds to win the fight. Apostle Paul was an old man. Look back over his life. He did not say, I've won all the rounds. He said, I fought the good fight. I finished the fight. I finished the course. He didn't say, I won every race, but I finished. He didn't say, I won every round, but I finished the fight. And God said he won the fight. There's a second. By the way, I want to

spend their life trying to kick you down. God is not that way, and when it's all over, God's not going to just look at that one little tunnel vision of that one little round, but God's going to look at the whole fight. Second thing that will help you in your relationship with each other. Not only will it help you if you'll wait till the fight's over, and don't just look at one little round or two, but look at the entire fight. Let me go to the second point. I'll give you the point after I give the illustrations. Peter preached on Pentecost. Had 3,000 people saved. After he had proven to be an impetuous man. Impatient, impetuous, loud mouth. Thank God I don't have any of those qualities. Shut up. Get your big feet back under there. But now, and yet God chose this loudmouth. God even cussed a time or two. Nothing wrong with cussing if you cuss the right people. Now look, parents, I'm not trying to ruin your child right now. There is something wrong with cussing. But Dr. Bob Jones Sr. used to say, you know, a fellow cussed all the time, but never cussed anybody, didn't need to cuss him. Well, here's a guy that once in a while cussed. Here's a guy who lost his temper. Here's a guy that cut an ear off a man one time. Here's a guy that was broadcasting when he should have been tuned in. He didn't know he had two ears and one tongue. Some of you folks need to learn that also. But God said, I want to preach on Pentecost. Why? I'll come to that in a minute. Barnabas was stubborn. But he was used mightily in Antioch as a great pastor of that great church in Antioch. Thomas was a doubter. But he was used greatly as a missionary in the land of India. James and John were selfish. Yet they were chosen to be in the inner circle of Jesus Christ. Peter, James, and John. Moses had a hot temper, but was God's great servant. What are you trying to say, preacher? I'm trying to say that God not only looks at the whole fight and doesn't judge a fight by your failure in one round or two, but God looks at the whole man rather than one fault. There's not a person in this room this morning who doesn't have some kind of a fault. Not a one. I'm talking to people this morning who have hot tempers. And yet you're generous, and you're kind, and you're good, and you're faithful. Maybe even run a bus route. I'm talking to folks this morning who are stubborn. Thank God I'm not one of those. But I'm talking to folks who are stubborn. I'm talking to folks this morning who have some fits of selfishness. But God doesn't tunnel vision and look right at your fault. God looks at all of you, and God judges a total man rather than just the weakness that a person has. These two things could make you a different person. If you'd look at people and quit looking at that one round. Old story, I haven't told it in a long time here, I tell it a lot around the country. About 1960, a man came to my office, a good man, faithful young man, good looking young man, and member of this church. He said, Pastor, I've got to talk to you. His face was red as a beet, I've got to talk to you. I said, what's the trouble? He said, I just kissed a lady, one of the married ladies in our church. He said, I was at work. We worked in the same place. Went down to the place where they have the vending machines and little snack room they have there. I didn't intend to. I never thought about it. Before I knew it, I just kissed her. He said, I want you to forgive me. He walked down the aisle the next Sunday. I didn't tell the folks what he did, but I told the folks he wanted to ask God to forgive him about something. He kissed this woman. She was a faithful member. So was he. Probably 20 years later, his name was brought up to be a deacon. And vetoed by a deacon that said, you can't trust that man. 20 years ago, he kissed a woman. That same deacon wasn't even saved 20 years ago.

saying, are you condoning that then, kiss that? Well, no, I'm not. I'm just saying, look at the whole picture. And we have people in this church today that call him the kisser. Now, I'm not condoning what he did. I'm simply saying, before you decide what he is, look at the whole picture. Check his tithe envelope. Check his soul winning record. Check his bus route. Check the whole image of the whole person of a man. And before you decide you're going to call him, let's say he lost the fight, check the whole fight. That's the way God looks at it. God looks at the entire life. And God looks at the entire man. That'll make you appreciate your husband more. You got your tunnel vision set on that one thing that bothers you about him. Well, look, sweetie, you got some things about you that bother him, too. One thing that bothers him about you is that you're bothered about him. I promise you this. Anybody in this room can have your marital problems 90% solved. If you look at the whole fight and not just around the tree. A lot of forgiveness ought to be done here this morning. A lot of wives and husbands ought to look back and realize that back yonder, you know what I'm talking about. You have a little fuss and he says to you, you're just like your mother. Lord have mercy if that's true. You're just like your mother. Why, 18 years ago you said so and so. Yeah, I know it, but there have been 18 rounds since then. Look at the whole fight. Well, you're just as stubborn as your dad. But he might be just as honest as his dad, too. So don't look at the whole fight and look at the whole person. It'll help you teachers to care more about your students. It'll help you selfish teenagers to care more about your parents. Well, my mother hollers at me. She also cooked your meals. Well, my mother screams at me. She also went to the jaws of death to give you life. Well, my mother screams at me. She also cleans your house and helps to put the clothes on your back and washes your clothes and irons your clothes and washes your dishes. You ungrateful little scum, you. You ought to be thanking God. Look at the whole picture. I said that God looks at the entire fight before he gives his verdict. And God looks at the entire person before he gives his verdict. Let me in the next 3 minutes tell you one of the best things you'll ever hear. I can tell you how God will look at you and can't even see those rounds you lost. I can tell you how God will look at you and can't even see those weaknesses that you have. God looked the whole fight and say, every round you won. How? You put your faith in Jesus Christ, and God put your sins against his record and paid the penalty on Calvary for your sins, and God will give you his own righteousness, and God will not even be able to see any fault at all in you. You know that you're a sinner? You know that sinners are lost and on their way to hell? You know that Jesus came as a virgin-born, sinless Son of God, God incarnate, God clothed upon in human flesh? And paid the penalty for your sin. All you've got to do is realize that you're a sinner and that you're lost and that Jesus paid the penalty. Say, yes, I'm trusting him as my hope for heaven. I'm lost, condemned, but he paid the price. And God will wipe every sin off your record. And God will see you as winning every round. And God will see you as spotless as Jesus Christ himself. If you've never trusted Christ, walk down these aisles in a few minutes and say, I want to receive Christ as my Savior. Not only will God look at the whole fight, but he won't see you as losing a round. You can walk out of this place with your record as clean. He said, preacher, what if I sin again? He took care of that too. He paid the penalty for all the debt you owed and deposited enough, so you've got a carte blanche. You say, preacher, if I believe that, I'd get saved and go out and sin like all I want to. That's what we do. If you did that and realized he gave you a home in heaven and wiped your sin, your record clean, you wouldn't want to go out and sin

You would, but you wouldn't want to. Walk down this aisle. Three things I want to say and we'll be through. If you've lost a round or two or three, don't stay down. Finish the fight. And you may have to suffer a lot of pharisaical persecution and a lot of pharisaical criticism. But there's a God in heaven. He's the judge, and these Pharisees are not. God's the judge. When the fight's over, you look at the entire life and the entire fight.

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9: Proverbs 25:28. He that hath no rule over his own spirit is like a city that is broken down and without walls. We need to guard our own spirit. Spirit in the Bible is our overall attitude. Here's the dictionary definition of attitude. It's simply a feeling toward a fact. Now, usually we cannot change the facts in our lives, but we can change our feelings by simply changing our thinking about those facts. Philippians 4:8 tells us to think on these things. Paul had just listed eight things that we're to think on. You could paraphrase the verse and say, think on these positive things. Something to think about.
10: Did you know science can't prove a universal negative? Science can't prove there's no sea monsters. And you'd think if it can't prove there's no sea monsters, no one would say science can prove there is no God. Boy, science is pretty limited. It can't make universal negatives. But that's not all. Science cannot make moral judgments. Science can give us nuclear power, but it cannot determine if it's good or bad. Science can give us the internet, but it cannot determine if it's good or bad. Science can't make moral judgments. God can. Did you know something else? Science is changing. Columbus had trouble financing his voyage of going west to arrive at east because it was believed the earth was flat. Did you ever thank God for pepper? Columbus was trying to find a shorter way to get to the east so he could get pepper. People really liked it. Marco Polo had a hard time bringing it back on foot all the way from China. So that gave Columbus the incentive to get a ship and try to find it. Boy, maybe you ought to thank God that science is changing, and he's not. This is Pete Cowling.
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0: This is a quote from Isaac Newton, my hero, the man who wrote 1 million words of notes on his study of the Bible, the man who said, I study science only to confirm what I already know to be true in the Bible, the man who was able to speak English, Latin, Greek, and Hebrew, the man who was the greatest scientist that ever lived. These are some things he said, and I quote, for though there be many that are called gods, whether in heaven or in earth, yet to us there is but one God, the Father, of whom are all things, and we in him, and our Lord Jesus Christ, by whom are all things, and we in him. That is but one God, and one Lord, and our worship. One God, and one mediator between God and man, the man Christ Jesus. Newton also said of God, he is not eternity or infinity, but he is eternal and infinite. He is not duration or space, but he endures and is present. He endures forever and is everywhere present. And by existing always and everywhere, he constitutes duration and space.
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0: He doesn't send us out to do it all by ourselves. He wants to partner with us. He wants us to succeed. Jesus said, without me, ye can do nothing. You've got to have him if you're going to succeed. And he's promised his presence to help you. Not to do your thing, but to do his thing.
1: 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God is for you. God delights in seeing his children succeed. When he sends us to do his work, he partners with us. We cannot succeed alone without him. Work with him.
0: I will strengthen thee. Yea, I will help thee. Yea, I will uphold thee with the right hand of my what? Righteousness. Okay, here's the thing. God wants to help you, but he's going to do it the right way.
2: Amen.
0: Listen now. God wants to help you, but he's going to do it with his right hand of righteousness. Amen. You want God to help you. What you're trying to do is, God help me, and you're making all the plans. You're coming up with your own plan, your own idea, how you're going to make it work out, and you're failing because you're doing it in fear. You're not trusting God. You're coming up with your own way instead of God's righteous way. Some of you are letting money, fear about money, make all your decisions. Hear me tonight. Some of you are making bad decisions because you're making financial decisions out of fear. You're not trusting God. You're not getting counsel. You've got it all figured out, and you're going to hurt people because you're making bad financial decisions. You think you're doing good. You think you finally got an answer. You've tried 1,000 different things, and you're still trying to figure it out, but you got it this time, and you're going to make a decision out of fear about money, and you're going to hurt your kids. You're going to hurt your family. Why don't you trust God? Do it the right way. And I go to battle for you and your family and help you and help your children, and then you go do something foolish out of fear. God's for you. Why don't you trust him? He'll help you, but you got to do it the right way. Look at Zephaniah. That'll take you a while to find that. That's the only reason we'll be here late now, is because you can't find Zephaniah. Go to Zephaniah. Zephaniah chapter 3. Look at verse 17. The Lord thy God in the midst of thee is mighty. He will save. He will rejoice over thee with joy. He will rest in his love. He will joy over thee with singing. Okay, can I say something? God delights in seeing his children succeed. He wants to sing songs of joy over you, and he wants to be excited over you, and he wants to rejoice with you. Folks, I'm just trying to tell you, he's for you. He's for you so much. He wants to help you so much. He wants to get you where you're supposed to be so badly. And he's not giving up. Stop fighting him. Trust him. He can do a much better job than you can. He's much wiser and mightier than you. Trust him. He's for you tonight. He delights in being with you. Hey, listen to God wants to be with you. He wants to spend time with you. He's for you, and he wants to be a team with you. He's not sending you out there to do his work all by yourself. He said, I'll never leave thee nor forsake thee. When he gave us the Great Commission, he said, and lo, I am with you always. He doesn't send us out to do it all by ourselves. He wants to partner with us. He wants us to succeed. Jesus said, without me, ye can do nothing.
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1: Overslept again. 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
2: 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Did I mention my aunt died?
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0: Et tu brute? I thought I could trust you. Nah, don't trust anybody. That was Roman society, and it's society today too. Huh? What did they say? Keep your friends close, keep your enemies close, or something like that, right? Yeah, you can't trust, but you know what? We ought to be able to trust here. We're not supposed to give our brothers and sisters reasons not to trust us.
1: 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Love fervently with a pure heart. People should have confidence in you that you will not bring evil to them because you love them. Purge your heart of bitterness, lies, and evil speaking.
0: We're going to love fervently our brothers and sisters in Christ. We're in this together, and we're going to face this persecution in this world together and the scorn. We're going to stick with each other. Doesn't matter what the world says. Doesn't matter what they do. We're going to keep loving one another because you're eternal and I'm eternal, and you were saved by the same word of God that I was saved by, and all the stuff in the world, it's going to all pass away someday. But where we're going, and we're going to be together forever, let's love one another. We don't want to poison each other with malice. What's that, ill will? Malice is when you wish harm to somebody else. I hope that they da-da-da-da-da. Malice. I hope that this happens to them. Malice, that's malice. I hope they get what's coming to them. That's malice. Guile. That's deceit. That's lying. That's when you're not truthful with. You can't love each other if you're lying to each other. Are you listening tonight? How can you say you're loving the brethren like you should when you lie to each other? When you're not truthful with each other? When you're trying to fool people into believing something? Tricking them. Hypocrisies. Pretending to be what you're not. Hypocrisy is when you act. You're just an actor. You're just pretending to be something, but you're not really that. And we do it all the time. We pretend with each other. That's not loving each other. Pretending to be someone's friend. Pretending to care about somebody's need. That's hypocrisy. We're supposed to love. Envies. That's jealousy. If I love you, I'm happy for you. I'm not jealous of you. If a blessing comes to you and I love you, I am thrilled for your sake. Not jealous. How come they got that? I should have got that. What's so special about them? What about me? What about me? Now you start criticizing and thinking evil towards someone because they got something you didn't get. No, if we love like we should, we're not jealous. And he said, in evil speakings, a slander. That's when you say hurtful things to people or about people. We're not supposed to have corrupt communication coming out of our mouth. We're not supposed to have evil speaking coming out of our mouth. Not if we love. Are you listening? Amen. Stop trying to hurt people with what you say. These sins, these were common in the Roman society. It was cutthroat. Et tu brute? I thought I could trust you. Nah, don't trust anybody. That was Roman society, and it's society today too. Huh? What did they say? Keep your friends close, keep your enemies close, or something like that, right? Yeah, you can't trust, but you know what? We ought to be able to trust here. We're not supposed to give our brothers and sisters reasons not to trust us. You be careful with that tongue. Some of you cause a lot of damage because you can't keep that mouth shut. You go talk to people about other people you have no business talking about. Dividing people with your tongue. That stuff's got to stop. That's not love.
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5: Welcome, welcome, welcome, mates. It's so good to have you aboard for nonstop adventure and music to boot. Today, we're in the midst of an opera, a true-to-life drama with good guys, bad guys, suspense, intrigue, and music. But it's not the Italian version like the Barber of Seville singing Figaro or Fig Newton or Figment of Your Imagination. No siree, Bob. The Tumbleweed Opera is a Western-flavored melodrama with all the fixings. Last week, the crew heard from the cantankerous cowpokes that have been making a big fuss about their plans for the town of Tumbleweed. But the show's not over till the fat lady sings, as they say in the Italian operas I heard about. So stay tuned for a Western-flavored drama that'll stick to your ribs and funny bones.
6: It sure is tough being an outlaw.
7: Mighty lonely, too. Oh.
6: Nobody in this whole world cares about me.
8: Stop!
6: What you so riled up about, girl?
8: That's not true.
6: What's not true?
8: There is two somebody who cares about you.
6: Is not.
8: Is two.
6: Is not.
8: Is two.
6: Is not.
8: Is two.
6: Is not.
8: Is two.
6: Is not.
8: Stop! Just stop!

0: outlaw, Jesus loves you, and I love you too.
1: You do, huh? Then how about talking these folks into letting me have their town?
0: But this is my home.
2: Your ma and pa will build you another home.
0: I ain't got no ma and pa.
2: Then who do you live with?
0: All my aunts and uncles.
2: Well, where do they live?
0: All over town. Everybody in Tumbleweed's a part of my family.
3: You see, Wyatt, she lost her ma and pa, so we all kind of adopted her. The people of Tumbleweed are the only family she has.
2: That's so sweet. Well, Bill, we can't buy this here town.
1: Oh. Hush up, you soft-boiled goose egg. Remember, we need a home, too.
2: Yeah. I knew I was forgetting something.
1: I'm a hankering for that big mansion right in the middle of town. Yes, sirree, Bob. That place is mighty fine.
4: Well, thank you, Wild Bill. I built every inch of it with my own hands.
1: Oh, sorry, Thaddeus. I didn't mean to be so presumptuous.
4: Please don't apologize. It is a beautiful house. Too bad it's been empty all these years.
2: You talk like you might want to live there.
4: Oh, no, not me. I got too many bad memories out here in the West. I'm headed back east as soon as the auction is over. If you buy the town, you can live anywhere you want, including the Tumbleweed Mansion.
2: Oh, hot diggity doggies, Wild Bill. We're going to live like regular kings. Oh, my.
1: And every king needs a castle, don't you know?
0: That place is nothing compared to where I'm going to live.
1: Do you know something I don't know?
0: I sure do. I know somebody who's building me a mansion a million times bigger and a zillion times better than anything you've ever seen.
5: And that leads right into the next song of the Tumbleweed Opera.

0: wants us. Look at the size of that cowboy that just walked in the back door.
1: He's a giant, PJ.
0: And he sure looks mean.
2: Does anybody know where I can find Wild Bill Hiccup? We've got some business to take care of.
3: Quick, Sweet Tea, sit here right close beside me. This could be trouble.
1: Thank you, Mr. Tumbleweed.
4: That mean-looking cowboy's a giant.
5: Him tall as Big Bear Mountain.
6: Safe, Cracker Jack. Glad to see you made it.
7: Glad to see your money made it, too.
6: Come on down here, friend. I saved a seat for you.
2: Where do you want I should put these bags of money?
6: Just set them on the front of the stage, Safe Cracker.
2: All that money is as heavy as a blubber-bellied grizzly bear.
0: What does it say on those money bags, Princess?
1: Let's see. It says, First National Bank.
8: If I can have everybody's attention back up this way, we'll get on with the program.
4: Am I next, Captain?
8: You're on, Bucky.
4: When I saw Safecracker Jack walk in, it reminded me of last week's Sunday school lesson. It was all about David and Goliath.
9: It does seem to fit, doesn't it?
4: David didn't seem to have one chance in a million.
5: Young brave, tell him truth.
4: But David trusted in the Lord anyway.
6: That's good preach. I say, that's good preaching, Bucky.
5: Bucky shoots straight as arrow.
4: David could have chosen the easy way, but he didn't. He chose
10: the Bible way.
0: Amen.

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0: 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Oh, my darling Clementine.
1: Oh, I know I'll never be asked to sing at an Opry like the Tumbleweed Opry, but at least I can dream. Well, mates, I was a-wondering, will the town of Tumbleweed be sold into the hands of the ornery outlaws? Will the families of Tumbleweed ever recover their homes? Will justice prevail? 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And get ready for some real cliffhanger surprises no other opera has ever portrayed. This be Jonas Squidley saying, trim your sails to the righteous path and set your life's compass by the word of God. Turn your rudder toward the destination heaven, and you'll have a blessed voyage. So long, mateys!
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6: Paul wrote in 1 Corinthians chapter 12, verse 1, "Now concerning spiritual gifts, brethren, I would not have you ignorant." Several times in the New Testament, the Apostle Paul and even Peter voiced their concern that believers not be ignorant. There are some things worth knowing. Let me give you something worth knowing. 2 Corinthians chapter 5, verse 1, "For we know that if our earthly house of this tabernacle were dissolved, we have a building of God, an house not made with hands, eternal in the heavens." It is worth knowing that when our body dies, we have a house eternal in heaven. The next verse says, "For in this we groan, earnestly desiring to be clothed upon with our house, which is from heaven. If so be that being clothed, we shall not be found naked. For we that are in this tabernacle do groan, being burdened, not for that we would be unclothed, but clothed upon, that mortality might be swallowed up of life. Now he that hath wrought us for the same self same thing is God, who also hath given unto us the earnest of the Spirit. Therefore we are always confident, knowing that, whilst we are at home in the body, we are absent from the Lord. For we walk by faith, not by sight." It is good for us to know that this body we are living in is not our final home. In fact, the longer we live in this body, we should feel less and less at home in this body. We are to be desiring to be clothed with our new home, because when we are, we will be where the Lord is, with Him forever. For us to be absent from this body is to be present with the Lord. This body has infirmities and limitations, and we cannot fully enjoy all that God has for us whilst we are still in this body of flesh. But there is coming a day when this robe of flesh we will drop and rise to seize the everlasting prize. Don't get too attached to the body you're living in today. It's not permanent, but the permanent that is awaiting you will be wonderful. When we know this, we can stop living for the flesh and yield to the Spirit, who gives us a foretaste of glory divine. Something worth knowing is that when our body dies, we have a house eternal in heaven.
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13: Energy. Do you realize that everything in life happens because energy changes forms? Energy is what makes things happen. Wonder where all that energy came from. Did you realize if I could take 1 pound of matter and change it completely into energy, I would have 1.13 times 10 to the 10th kilowatt hours of energy. But my wife says, Pete, no one understands these numbers. Well, God put enough energy in 1 ounce of matter to drive a 100 horsepower car at 50 miles an hour for 47,250,000 miles. That's a lot of miles per ounce. 1 ounce of gasoline will get you about 0.16 miles. That means we get 3/10 millionths of 1% back of all the energy that God put into it. That's an awfully small return on God's investment. Did you know God put a lot of energy in you? Wonder what kind of return he's getting on that investment. Maybe, just maybe, we ought to appreciate and hallow God a little bit for all that he's done. This is Pete Cowling.

0: Sophia Fusilda, and one of my favorite Bible verses is Psalm 146, verse 2. While I live, will I praise the Lord. 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

0: 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Just ask them. 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
1: Here is some advice for young Christians. Never take your Christianity from Christians, or argue that because such and such people do so and so, that it must be okay for you to do so. One of the mistakes that keeps a young Christian from reaching maturity is they determine their level of Christianity based only upon other so-called Christians and not upon Jesus Christ. 2 Corinthians chapter 10, verse 12 tells us, "For we dare not make ourselves of the number or compare ourselves with some that commend themselves, but they, measuring themselves by themselves and comparing themselves among themselves, are not wise." It is not wise for us to judge ourselves as good just because we're not as bad as someone else, or just because others we think are good are the same as us. You should ask yourself, how would Christ act in my place? And strive to follow after him. Do you know what Jesus would do? You should find out, do what Jesus would do, and don't settle or just be happy doing what others are happy to do. You might end up far behind where you should be. Jesus said in John chapter 10, verse 27, "My sheep hear my voice, and I know them, and they follow me." Follow him, and you'll end up exactly where you're supposed to.
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0: Therefore, as by the offense of one, judgment came upon all men to condemnation, even so by the righteousness of one, Jesus Christ, the free gift, came upon all men unto justification of life. One man got us in trouble, and only one man can get us out. Are you listening? One man plunges all of humanity into hell, and one man can get us to heaven. Jesus Christ.
1: You're listening to a portion of a message preached at International Baptist Church, Dumaguete, by Pastor Randy DeMova, the Incarnate Christ. We believe that Jesus Christ is the perfect, sinless Son of God. He is 100% God and 100% man. The Incarnate Christ is God in the flesh.
0: All of us have the same father and mother, Adam and Eve. Right? So we are all sinners because they are sinners and we were born after their sin. We are all sinners because of Adam and Eve. If Jesus had a human father, he would be a sinner also. That's the miracle of the virgin birth. He does not have a human father. He has a human mother to have a body like ours, a human body, but yet God is his father, so he is without sin. Are you listening? But sin had to be paid for Adam's race. So he became man to die for man, but he's the only man that could die for man because he's the only perfect man. Amen. Romans chapter 5, verse 17. For if by one man's offense, that was Adam, for if by one man's offense or sin, death reigned by one. All of us have to die because of one man's sin, Adam. You say, well, I'm not that bad. Doesn't matter. Adam sinned. It's not your sin. It's Adam's sin that we all die for. How we doing? Are we okay still? Take a breath. No one goes to hell because of their own sin. We all go to hell because of Adam's sin. By one man's offense, death reigned by one. Much more, they which received abundance of grace and of the gift of righteousness shall reign in life by one. Who? Jesus Christ. Therefore, as by the offense of one, judgment came upon all men to condemnation, even so by the righteousness of one, Jesus Christ, the free gift, came upon all men unto justification of life. See, one man got us in trouble, and only one man can get us out. Are you listening? One man plunges all of humanity into hell, and one man can get us to heaven. Jesus Christ, the God-man. Another reason that he came in the flesh, to be an example. He's our example. He humbled himself. He became an example. Back in Philippians chapter 2, verse 5, guys, would you put that up? Philippians 2, 5. Look at this. Let this mind be in you, meaning you ought to think like this. This ought to become how you think. Let this mind be in you. Let this become the way you think. Ready? Which was also in Christ Jesus, meaning you're supposed to learn to think like Jesus thinks. Doesn't matter what you think. It matters what he thinks. Okay, let this mind be in you, which was also in Christ Jesus, who, speaking of Jesus, being in the form of God, thought it not robbery to be equal with God. For Jesus to say, I'm equal with God, was not taking anything away from God, because he's God. Okay, it's very simple there. Verse 7, but made himself of no reputation. We just saw this, that's kenosis. He emptied himself, he took upon him the form of a servant, and was made in the likeness of men. And being found in fashion as a man, he humbled himself and became obedient unto death, even the death of the cross. Jesus is our example. He humbled himself. He became like us. And as I already mentioned, he lived in a human body by the power of the Holy Spirit. When we get saved, he gives us that Holy Spirit so we too can walk in the Spirit and not fulfill the lust of the flesh. He gave us an example how to walk, how to live, how to pray, how to serve. He's our example.
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0: This is A Light for Your Pathway, the daily reading of a proverb. All scripture portions are from the King James Version of the Bible. And now, today's proverb. Today's Light for Your Pathway comes from Proverbs chapter 17. Better is a dry morsel and quietness therewith than an house full of sacrifices with strife. A wise servant shall have rule over a son that causeth shame, and shall have part of the inheritance among the brethren. The finding pot for silver, and the furnace for gold, but the Lord trieth the hearts. The wicked doer giveth heed to false lips, and a liar giveth ear to a naughty tongue. Whoso mocketh the poor reproacheth his maker, and he that is glad at calamities shall not be unpunished. Children's children are the crown of old men, and the glory of children are their fathers. Excellent speech becometh not a fool, much less do lying lips a prince. A gift is as a precious stone in the eyes of him that hath it, whithersoever it turneth, it prospereth. He that covereth a transgression seeketh love, but he that repeateth a matter separateth very friends. A reproof entereth more into a wise man than 100 stripes into a fool. An evil man seeketh only rebellion, therefore a cruel messenger shall be sent against him. Let a bear robbed of her whelps meet a man, rather than a fool in his folly. Whoso rewardeth evil for good, evil shall not depart from his house. The beginning of strife is as when one letteth out water. Therefore leave off contention before it be meddled with. He that justifieth the wicked and he that condemneth the just, even they both are an abomination to the Lord. Wherefore is there a price in the hand of a fool to get wisdom, seeing he hath no heart to it? A friend loveth at all times, and a brother is born for adversity. A man void of understanding striketh hands, and becometh surety in the presence of his friend. He that loveth transgression loveth strife, and he that exalteth his gate seeketh destruction. He that hath a froward heart findeth no good, and he that hath a perverse tongue falleth into mischief. He that begetteth a fool doeth it to his sorrow, and the father of a fool hath no joy. A merry heart doeth good like a medicine, but a broken spirit drieth the bones. A wicked man taketh a gift out of the bosom to pervert the ways of judgment. Wisdom is before him that hath understanding, but the eyes of a fool are in the ends of the earth. A foolish son is a grief to his father, and bitterness to her that bare him. Also to punish the just is not good, nor to strike princes for equity. He that hath knowledge spareth his words, and a man of understanding is of an excellent spirit. Even a fool, when he holdeth his peace, is counted wise, and he that shutteth his lips is esteemed a man of understanding. We trust that the power of God's Word on today's edition of Light for Your Pathway was a blessing. Tune in again to Light for Your Pathway.
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0: You want to walk with him, you're going to have to step into the light, and it's going to reveal your sinfulness, and you're going to have to confess it and be cleansed and made righteous so you're comfortable being with Jesus. You know why you don't walk with Jesus? It's not comfortable for you to walk with Jesus, because he exposes your sin and you don't like it, and so you get away from him.
1: 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Where God walks. If you want to walk with God, he is in the light. What keeps us from getting close is unrighteousness and sin. Get forgiveness and keep walking.
0: 1 John 1:9 there, if we confess our sins, he is faithful and just to forgive us our sins and to cleanse us from all unrighteousness. If you want to walk with God, keep a short sin account with God. Live righteously. And when you sin, confess it quickly and be clean. He's in the light. You can't be dirty and in the light at the same time. Men love darkness rather than light because their deeds are evil. You won't feel comfortable in the light if you're in sin. Right? So the closer you get to Jesus, the more it exposes your sin. That's why a lot of folks back off. They don't like their sin being exposed. You want to walk with him, you're going to have to step into the light, and it's going to reveal your sinfulness, and you're going to have to confess it and be cleansed and made righteous so you're comfortable being with Jesus. You know why you don't walk with Jesus? It's not comfortable for you to walk with Jesus, because he exposes your sin and you don't like it, and so you get away from him. We'll never walk with him as long as you're harboring, holding on to sin. Until you're cleansed, you're not going to walk with God. You can't, listen to me, you can't walk with God dirty. You need to be pure. Cleansed. Boy, the children of Israel were at the bottom of the mountain. God said to Moses, tell the people, I'm going to meet with them in a few days. He says, you tell them, get ready. And they had to clean, they had to wash themselves, wash their clothes. God didn't want to meet with his people dirty. We have a clean God. And he wants you clean. Walk in the light. Keep a short sin account with God. Live righteously. At least in the light that you have, live in that light. And here's what will happen. When you step into that light, you're going to see something else about you. We've talked about this. We talked about holiness before. Some of you were here on the Wednesday nights, I think it was. We had a whole series on holiness. But you step into the light, and you're going to recognize sin, and you deal with that. And as soon as you've dealt with that, guess what? He's going to point out something else. You got to deal with that. And then you're going to see something else, and you got to deal with that. He's going to keep purifying you step by step. It's not going to happen all at once. But as the Holy Spirit of God convicts you about sin, deal with that. So I made the point this morning. Some of you don't even know what it feels like to bow a knee at an altar here. You've never left your seat at an invitation. Are you telling me God's never convicted you at all during the preaching here? Go find a church where the pastor's going to preach, it'll convict you then. I couldn't sit in that many church services and not feel conviction and the need to make a decision for God. I wouldn't be your pastor today if I never walked an aisle and knelt at an altar and prayed. When God pricks you in the heart, you better respond. Listen now. Because if you don't respond, you think that's the only thing that he wants to deal with you? No, there's other things. But first, let's take care of that. Then he's going to show you something else. But what's he doing? He's purifying you. It's called sanctification. There's a progressive sanctification. He's cleaning you up. Because you're not what you're supposed to be yet. You want to walk with him? Get clean. Confess your sin.
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0: What's different now that I've been forgiven? What would it be like if I had not been forgiven? Cheer up. Hey, Jesus is with us. Cheer up. You're not alone. He's promised to be with you. He's not going anywhere. Hey, Jesus has overcome the world. Cheer up.
1: You're listening to a portion of a message preached at International Baptist Church, Dumaguete, by Pastor Randy DeMovo. Be of good cheer. Cheer up, my brother. You don't have to live the Christian life down in despair. You have many reasons to be cheerful if you are saved.
0: And we can overcome. We are, by being believers, we overcome. We're on the winning side. Be of good cheer. Huh? Be of good cheer. Some of you still don't look convinced. Cheer up! Well, we got to sing again? Farther. Some of y'all sing that song. Farther along. You just need to sing the chorus more or something. I don't know. Cheer up. All right, I'll give you one more. Maybe two. Another reason? That hasn't done it for you? That your forgiven's not enough for you? That he's with us, if that's not enough for you. I'm not trying to make light of difficulties you have or problems that you have. They're real problems. But none of those problems need to get you down. I've given you five things tonight. Maybe you ought to write them down. Maybe you ought to go back to them, remind yourself of them. Jesus has forgiven us. If you could get up each day and remind yourself that you've been forgiven. And some of you need to meditate on that for a little while. Just think, what does that mean? What's different now that I've been forgiven? What would it be like if I had not been forgiven? Cheer up! Hey, Jesus is with us. Cheer up! You're not alone. He's promised to be with you. He's not going anywhere. Hey, Jesus has overcome the world. Cheer up! It stinks in this world. There's a lot of injustice in this world. God's overcome this world. It doesn't affect God's plan at all. It doesn't change God at all, his plans. Cheer up. Jesus knows our tomorrow. Whatever he's got planned, he can see to it that it's going to happen. Just trust him. Cheer up. He keeps his word. Cheer up, my brother. Walk in the sunshine. We'll understand it all by and by. Be of good cheer. Be of good cheer. We ought to be the happiest people in Dumaguete, right here. We ought to have the biggest smiles in Dumaguete, right here. He said, I'm tired, Pastor. Cheer up! Smile while you sleep. Yeah. Finally got some of you to laugh. All right. All I had left was like, if they don't laugh by now, do the David dance. But I'm not doing that tonight, all right? You know, you ought to leave church. You know what I want when you leave church here? You ought to have smiles that people have to like turn the visors down on their car as they drive by. It's so bright out in front of our church. Everyone's smiling. They may not understand what us Baptists are, what's going on here, but when you come out, people ought to say, man, they're happy people. You get home. Instead of getting home tonight, you know, you park and you're walking or wherever you are, and you're just like, man, look happy. You just came from a great place and you're reminded of great things. And man, don't let it die before you get out to the parking lot tonight. Get home, man. Be whistling, singing. Farther along. We'll make it. We're almost home. Farther along. Let your neighbors hear you. Cheer up, my brother.
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0: Education consists of taking something complicated and explaining it in simpler terms. In other words, getting the jelly on the bottom shelf. The question is, what do you do when you get to the bottom shelf? Science is based on a study of what I call fundamental indefinables. These are physical phenomena which are described in terms of each other, and we can't get any lower than that. For example, if I said, what is force? You'd say, it hurts when it hits me, but it's something you have to experience. What is mass? Mass is something that takes up space. Did you know without mass, it wouldn't be anything to take up space, and we might not even have distance? Did you know time is the aging of mass? Did you know temperature is a measure of the energy of mass? Did you know there's all these things we believe in, but you can't prove them? You only know them because you experience them, and you explain them in terms of each other. And so, technically, a force is that which causes acceleration. Acceleration involves distance and time. Distance is a separation between two masses. So we got to have masses to get distance. Mass is a quantity of matter a body possesses, but matter is anything that occupies space, and now we got that back in. Time is a measurement of the aging of matter. So without matter, we couldn't have any time. And it goes on and on and on. The conclusion is science is based on some undefinable premises that we believe only because of what we have seen and heard. In Acts chapter 4, verse 20, it says, we cannot but speak the things we have seen and heard. Jesus said in Luke 7, verse 22, go your way and tell John the things which you have seen and heard, how the blind see, the lame walk, the lepers are cleansed, the deaf hear, and the dead are raised, to prove the poor, the gospel is preached. We can only believe the things that we've seen and heard. You say, I have to live by facts. You can't even prove who your daddy is. All you know is when you were little, somebody big and ugly got in front of your face and said, dad, dad, dad, dad. And you said, I believe. Boy, it sure is good to have faith. This is Pete Cowling.
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2: Psalm 19:14, let the words of my mouth and the meditation of my heart be acceptable in thy sight, O Lord, my strength and my redeemer. In thy sight, be acceptable in thy sight. If we'd get this cared for, I think most of the rest of our problems would be cared for automatically. Let the words of my mouth and the meditation of my heart be acceptable in thy sight, O Lord, my strength and my redeemer. Quit worrying about and living for and trying to impress in man's sight, and realize that all that we say, all that we think, all that we feel, all that we do are very much in his sight. In thy sight, be acceptable in thy sight. Something to think about.
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5: Paul wrote in 1 Corinthians chapter 12, verse 1, now concerning spiritual gifts, brethren, I would not have you ignorant. Several times in the New Testament, the Apostle Paul and even Peter voiced their concern that believers not be ignorant. There are some things worth knowing. Let me give you something worth knowing. The Apostle John wrote in 1 John chapter 3, verse 5, and ye know that he was manifested to take away our sins, and in him is no sin. It is worth knowing why Jesus was manifested in the flesh. The fact of a man named Jesus is historically documented. But while men may know that he existed, many are ignorant about why he came. Man's only hope is to come to know why Jesus was made flesh, why God took upon him a robe of flesh and dwelt among us. John is very clear about the reason. It was to take away our sins. Every man who is a son of Adam has a problem called sin. And that sin has man under condemnation. For man to be saved, man's sin must be taken away, removed from him so that he is no longer under the penalty of sin. That is why Jesus came, born of a woman, to have a body like unto ours, but born of God, so that he did not share in our sin nature. He, who was without sin, died to take away our sin. Something worth knowing is why Jesus was manifested in the flesh.
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0: 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Just ask them, they will tell you.
1: I love IBC because it is a Bible-believing church that stands for the truth. You can have good friends, good teachings, and a great pastor. I love IBC because this is the church that helps me grow spiritually.
0: Come find your reason to love IBC.

0: wrote in 1 Corinthians chapter 12, verse 1, "Now concerning spiritual gifts, brethren, I would not have you ignorant." Several times in the New Testament, the Apostle Paul and even Peter voiced their concern that believers not be ignorant. There are some things worth knowing. Let me give you something worth knowing. The Apostle John wrote in his first letter, chapter 5, verse 13, "These things have I written unto you that believe on the name of the Son of God, that ye may know that ye have eternal life, and that ye may believe on the name of the Son of God." His whole purpose in writing was that those who had eternal life would know that they had eternal life. It is worth knowing you have eternal life. It is not God's intent that man would live without the assurance of his future. God doesn't want us wondering where we will spend eternity. We can and should know that we have eternal life. But eternal life is not just about your eternal destination. Eternal life is something we are to know we have today so that we can live eternal life now. Eternal life is a quality of life, not a length of life. It is living different than the life we had before we were given eternal life. If you know you have eternal life, you should live like you have eternal life. Your life should be lived differently than the lost around you who do not have eternal life. The greatest use of our eternal life at this time is to help others to know that they too can have eternal life. The more you realize that you have it, the more you might be willing to help others to have it. Something worth knowing is you have eternal life.
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0: Their marriages stay together, and their children are obedient, and they're good citizens, and they help the community. They're not hurting the community. They should have no evil thing to say about us. And if we can live that way, then we can shine in this world.
1: 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Submission and suffering for righteousness. We need to live in obedience to our authorities. Even when we are accused and suffer wrongfully for right, we can have a clean conscience.
0: Our love for one another ought to be something that the world is jealous of. The people who live around us, your family members ought to be jealous because of how evident your love is for the people at church. And they wonder how, like, you love them more than you love your own family. Yeah, it's our brotherhood. Christ's blood is thicker than their blood. Are you listening? And they don't understand. But the world ought to see how that we love one another and wish they had that. They learn very quickly sometimes. Their friends are fair weather friends. Their friends are there when the weather is good, but when the weather turns bad, their friends aren't around anymore. But that should not be how it is for us. We're to love one another, that fervent love. And when we have that, it helps our testimony in this world. When we fear God and they see that we're a God-fearing people, that we consider God in everything,

0: God is real to us. Again, there's going to be Christians that don't fear God. They say they're a Christian, but they don't really fear God. They don't get up every day and acknowledge that God exists and that He is their God and they're supposed to be do His will today and they're supposed to pray to Him and get their needs met from Him. But not just that, they're supposed to go do what God would have them to do and think about every action. Is this what God wants? Am I doing what God would have me to do? But they don't have that fear of God, but we should. And if we live that way where they understand that we don't just make up our own rules every day, we don't just make our own decisions for ourselves, we don't just live according to our impulses every day, but we actually have a God that we have allegiance to and a God whom we serve and a God that we obey, the world should see that. They may not agree with it. They may not like it. They may laugh at us and think it's foolish, but yet it should be evident to them we fear God. We fear God. And then that's where they honor the king. So when it comes to authorities, we're the law keepers, not the lawbreakers. And so whenever someone in this world are enemies of God and enemies of God's people want to cause trouble for us, we ought to find that those who are in authority will recognize, but they haven't done anything wrong. You want me to punish them? This is where Pilate, when Jesus was brought before Pilate, crucify him! And he's like, but what wrong has he done? Right? And they accuse him, and Pilate brings him in and says, look, what do you have to say? And Pilate comes out to the people, I find no fault in him. He's like, why would I crucify him when I don't know what he did wrong? Crucify him! You're not, you. They just kept on. And he caved in, unfortunately. You know, but good for us, I mean, Jesus came to do that for us. But he caved in. But that's the way it should be. When we're accused that those in authority, because we're not lawbreakers, we don't have a criminal record, we don't have, that they say, we can't find any fault in him. I don't know what you're so upset with them about. Yeah, we don't, yeah, of course, all right, they live different than the rest of us, but have they done anything wrong? Have they robbed anybody, stole from anybody? Are they lying to anybody? Are they cheating anybody? Are they, no, in fact, you know what, their marriages stay together and Their children are obedient and they're good citizens and they help the community. They're not hurting the community. They should have no evil thing to say about us. Now, if we can live that way, then we can shine in this world.
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0: How do you do? In the late 1960s, thousands of young men were notified they would be serving their country in the growing war in Southeast Asia. Some decided the cost was simply too much, and they fled to Canada. But the man in this true story actually went to work as a civilian in Vietnam to avoid the draft. In this foreign setting, his life became a search for pleasure and passion. Eventually, it led him to an existence of addiction and mental illness. That is, until his heart and mind and life were unshackled. This is Unshackled, dramatizing true life stories and produced in Chicago by Pacific Garden Mission. For more than 100 years, Pacific Garden Mission has been open to provide a place of refuge for people with no home or very little material possessions. We give relief from the blistering heat of the summer or the biting winter cold, comfort for battered wives and wayward children, and the needed counsel many seek to help put their shattered lives back together again. Now for broadcast around the earth, here is program number 2164 in the series Unshackled, the program that makes you face yourself and think. Though he never fought in Vietnam, the life of Robert Thompson resembles a war. He carries the battle scars to this day. But scars are wounds that have healed. And you'll find out how Bob experienced this transformation as we present his true story now on Unshackled.
1: I was born on Easter Sunday of 1943 in northern Wisconsin. My family was fairly religious, and we went to church most Sundays, but as I grew older, I became less and less interested. When I was offered the chance not to go, I took it. About the only time I showed up was Christmas Eve. From that point on, I consistently chose my own way. I would steal money from my older brother Chuck to buy cigarettes. When I was confronted, I would lie. When I was 12, I discovered Chuck's Playboy magazines. I was quickly turning into a wild young man.
2: Here you go, Bob. That ought to keep us busy for a few hours.
3: Great. A couple six-packs and a good drive-in movie. Should be quite a night.
2: I don't know how you keep talking me into this. You know, if my dad ever catches me buying beer for a minor, he'll kill me.
3: Hey, I'm 16. You make it sound like I'm a little kid. Anyway, how's he ever going to know?
2: He won't, unless you tell or get us arrested. Just keep this car you got from your old man.

0: Okay. License and registration, please.
1: Is there some matter?
0: Not much. I mean, you were just 40 miles an hour over the speed limit, going the wrong way on a one-way street, ran a stop sign, and, oh, boy, from the smell of things in here, driving under the influence. Now, let me see some ID, because it looks like you're underage to boot.
1: Sir, I must have left my license somewhere. I can't find it.
0: Just give me your wallet, okay?
1: I want you to know I'll never, ever do this again. Never.
0: Wait a minute. Who's that in the back seat?
1: Oh, it's Tom. Just Tom. He's real tired.
0: That's Tom Thompson, the chief's son.
1: Yeah, he's resting. Just resting.
0: It says here your name's Robert Thompson, huh? Are you his cousin or something?
1: No. We're not related. Just the same last name.
0: All right. I'm going to say this once, and you better listen. I never want to see you out here again. You understand?
1: Yes, sir. Yes, sir.
0: And if I catch you driving and drinking again, I will take you to the station and call your family in. Now get Tom back to his house, and you go straight home.
2: I tried to stay out of trouble, but my lying and stealing continued. I graduated from high school with a C average and was admitted to the University of Wisconsin on probation. I always loved drawing and building things, but I never seemed to be motivated. Then a professor in landscape architecture lit my fire. He had just graduated from Harvard and was my toughest professor. Only 8 students stayed in the class, and I was one of them. My grades went from low C's to straight A's. I graduated in 66 and was ready to conquer the world. I was like a rocket on a launch pad, ready to blast off. I got a job with a big architectural engineering firm in Nebraska. Well, that same week, President Johnson committed 500,000 troops to Vietnam. I was 23 and sure to be drafted. One day, I was talking with the vice president of the company about my future.
3: Are you sure you want to enlist, Bob? You might not be drafted.
2: No way, sir. I'll have to go one way or another, unless...
3: Unless what?
2: I was just thinking. We've got an engineering office that provides consultation to the Army Corps of Engineers in Saigon, right?
3: Uh-huh.
2: Well, if you transfer me to Saigon, I could be the first person to go to Vietnam to avoid being drafted.
3: Are you serious, Bob?
2: Well, I was joking, but is there really a job there for me?
3: Well, I just found out we have an opening for a draftsman in that office. Now, there's no question you're overqualified for the job, but you'll triple your salary, and it's all tax-free. You'll have an airplane ticket to come home anytime you want. Now, the Army won't make that kind of offer. You think about it.
2: I didn't have to think long. Within a few weeks, I was granted an occupational deferment, and on January 7th, 1967, I flew into Saigon. On my first day, the boss told me there were 2 types of workers on staff. The good guys, well, mostly older, mature men in their 60s, making a nest egg for their retirement, and the bad guys. Men who dealt on the black market and blew their earnings in alcohol, and women on Tudor Street, Saigon's red light district. Well, that night, the bad guys introduced this 23-year-old to the wild side of Saigon.
0: Are you going out to Tudor tonight, Bob?
2: You bet. And I hope things turn out better than yesterday.
0: What happened yesterday?
2: I was going into this bar, and a little old lady comes up to me and asks if I knew about Jesus.
0: Kidding. On Tudor Street?
2: Yeah.
0: She must be out of her mind.
2: Well, that's what I thought. But she kept on telling me if I didn't accept Jesus and straighten out my life, I would go to hell. I said, that's nice for you, lady, but I don't need any of that Jesus stuff right now. Yeah, I wanted to sing her my theme song. You know, I'm a rambler and a gambler and a long way from home. And if you don't like it, you can leave me alone. I'll eat when I'm hungry, I'll drink when I'm dry. And if moonshine don't kill me, I'll live till I die. By the summer of 1969, I was 26. I was too old to be drafted, so I quit and went on a 6-month vacation. Bangkok, Singapore, Australia, New Zealand, Pago Pago, and Tahiti were just a few of my stops. I stayed in the best hotels, ate the best steaks, and I bought plenty of women. I returned to the States refreshed and ready to start my career as a designer. Because I had 3 years of overseas experience and the economy was strong, good jobs were plentiful. My college professor friend helped me obtain a position with a world-famous architectural firm, established by the Harvard Graduate School of Design in Boston. I had no debts, $30,000 in the bank, and was traveling the globe helping design and build some of the most beautiful buildings in the world. Washington, D.C., Berlin, Abu Dhabi. But my social life was void of real meaning. It was now 1970, and all the females I knew were liberated women. Well, I chose to fit into this new culture and become part of the liberal crowd. My crew cut disappeared as my hair grew over my shoulders. I started using drugs for the first time and soon graduated from marijuana to LSD, opium, hashish, and eventually cocaine. My life was one of extremes. I was so depressed, I would take drugs before breakfast. Each 30-minute high was followed by hours or days of depression. I had the best job in the world, tons of money. But was I ever empty inside? I began seeing a psychiatrist, but nothing helped. Then I met Maya.
4: Bob, what's the matter?
2: I don't know. I'm so confused. The people in the office are starting to talk about me.
4: What are they saying?
2: They put me down all the time. They think I'm some sort of druggie.
4: Bob, you're too creative for that job. You do all the work and they take all the glory. Your boss is so authoritarian. You know what I think you should do?
2: What?
4: Quit the job.
2: Maya, I can't do that.
4: Quit the job and make yourself free. Get away from those straight-laced people and discover the real you. Start your own office. We could work together. And we could have a baby, and if we play it right, the government will support us till we get established.
2: Even though it was during the recession of 1975, I decided to give my 30-day notice and quit the job. I thought they would beg me to stay. I figured things would crumble without me. Well, instead, I overheard some troubling comments.
5: We gotta clean up this dump. Where can we put all the garbage?
6: If you catch a rotten fish, you need to throw it away.
7: This'll be a breath of fresh air. It's about time for some spring house cleaning.
6: After Humpty Dumpty fell, no one can put the pieces together again.
5: They threw an egg against the wall and it's run into the ground. Somebody's gotta clean it up.
2: As I overheard my co-workers, I suspected they were talking about me. I started focusing inward and listening for coded messages from people. The more I looked for it, the more I found a conspiracy behind every sentence. Although I had lots of money, I had no job and nothing to do but take drugs, drink alcohol, and wonder if I was going crazy. I was terrified that I'd made a tragic error, but my fears kept me from talking about it, even to Maya. My mind began to play more tricks on me. I was so confused, I felt I had to memorize the order of vowels in sentences, then try to answer with a sentence containing the same number of vowels in the same order. This is almost impossible, yet I was convinced it was essential. And if I failed, worse events would occur. I even thought news broadcasts were secret messages to me. I experienced horrifying nightmares and slept no more than an hour at a time as a result of the terror.
4: Bob, what are you doing here?
2: I have to see you, Maya.
4: I told you I can't see you. Not when you're this way.
2: I don't know what's going on. I think I'm going insane. I need your help.
4: I can't. I just can't. Now you're going to have to leave.
2: You've got to. You're my last hope.
4: Please, just leave. Get out of here.
2: Don't you understand? I need you. Listen to me. I guess I really flipped out because the next thing I knew, I was in trouble with the police.
8: All right, I'm going to explain this to you one more time. She doesn't want you here.
2: You're wrong. She loves me.
8: Yeah, and you love her too,
2: right? That's
8: right.
2: That's right.
8: And that's why you slapped her around and trashed her apartment?
2: She didn't realize how important it was for us to talk. I needed to talk to her.
8: Look, you've got problems, buddy. And I'm going to see to it that you pay for all the damage here and that you never come back to this town. Because if you do, we'll have you locked up in a mental institution.
2: You better lock me up then, because I'm coming back.
8: You asked for it.
3: 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The answers, however, weren't to be found in a mental hospital. 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Bob's lack of a job, meaningful friendships, and a real home are seen every day on the streets of America's large cities. You may want to know more about the subject, so here's Superintendent of Pacific Garden Mission, Dave Saulnier.
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2: When I woke up, I wondered why I was in a mental hospital. Then I remembered. I was crazy. The drugs I was given dulled my brain. I couldn't think, but at least I could sleep. After my release, I sat alone, drank, and took drugs. Without Maya, I had no friends. The paranoia continued. By now, it was over a year since I'd left my job. I would walk down the street and hear people talking, and I could swear they were talking about me. Finally, my mind cleared enough to try something I had never done before. I called my father and asked for help. He came to Boston and took me back to Wisconsin. My third day back was my 33rd birthday. I woke up to sirens and emergency medical workers. My dad had had a heart attack. I thought it was another conspiracy. Again, I became violent, and Mom couldn't cope with me. She had to call the police, and they took me back to the state mental hospital. I spent my 33rd birthday in a padded cell without shoelaces or glasses, tools the staff felt I might use to commit suicide. A couple of days later, I was sitting in one of the wards when I saw a sight I'll never forget.
3: Bob, is that you?
2: I don't know who are you?
3: It's me, Chuck, your big brother.
2: What are you doing here?
3: You know, I came back for the funeral.
2: They won't let me see Dad. They're trying to keep him from me.
3: Bob.
2: You've got to make them let me see him.
3: Bob, Dad's dead. He had a heart attack.
2: No, don't you see? Put me up in here with these crazy people.
3: It's okay, it's okay. Just settle down. Dad's in a better place now.
2: What do you mean?
3: Bob, everybody has to go sometime. The Bible says in Hebrews 9:27, it is appointed unto men once to die, but after this, the judgment. Hmm. See, there's been a big change in my life since we were kids. I'm a Christian now.
2: Oh, don't give me religion. I need help.
3: Bob, listen, I became a Christian 7 years ago. I knew there had to be more to life than just wild parties and getting drunk. I asked Jesus to forgive me for all that, and he changed my life.
2: I'm happy for you, but I don't see what that's got to do with me.
3: I think it has everything to do with you. You need Jesus, Bob. He's the only one who can help you through this.
2: I'm not ready for this. I can't think straight.
3: Look, I understand. That's why I want you to come home with me to Idaho for a visit. Being with my family and friends will help you clear your head, give you a chance to pull things together. What do you say?
2: No.
3: Why not? The psychiatrists aren't doing you any good. Come on, fly to Idaho with me.
2: 8, 9, 10. Yes.
3: Good. Get your things. We'll go now.
2: 7, 8, 9. No.
3: What are you...
2: No.
3: What in the world are you doing?
2: Nothing. Just trying to figure out the correct answers.
3: The correct answers?
2: Right. Chuck, we're not supposed to talk about this, but I count the vowels to figure out if the answer is supposed to be yes or no.
3: Bob, you're coming to Idaho. Get your things.
2: When my brother first walked into that room, there was something different about him. The people around us listened as he talked about Jesus and becoming a Christian, but I wasn't sure. When we arrived in Idaho, Chuck took me to various prayer meetings and Bible studies each night. I couldn't walk down the street without being recognized and witnessed to. Within a week, there were literally thousands of people praying for me. My mind was still in a fog due to all the drugs, but I couldn't get the message of the gospel out of my head. I figured only fools believed in Jesus, but there was something sincere about these people. On Sunday night, I felt compelled to go to the front of their church, crying my eyes out. I still didn't know what I was doing, but I knew I needed God. The Lord used beautiful hymns like Amazing Grace to cut through the fog in my mind. Could God save even a wretch like me? Then the reading of Scripture reinforced my growing interest.
3: How did you know about the fruit of the Spirit, Bob? Can you show me?
2: Your wife showed it to me this afternoon. Yeah, it's in this part called Galatians chapter 5. It says, "But the fruit of the Spirit is love, joy, peace, long-suffering, gentleness, goodness, faith, meekness, temperance. Against such there is no law."
3: And what do you think that means?
2: Well, I think it means these are some of the things God gives you when you become a Christian.
3: Do you think He's given them to you?
2: I'm not sure, Chuck. I don't know. But I'd love to have these characteristics in my life.

0: Oh, can you bring the rest of the onion plants with you, Bob?
1: Oh, sure. I'll get them.
0: Oh, we'll finish planting them in this row, and then you can go back and get some water to give them a fresh start.
1: You know, that's what I feel I need, a fresh start.
0: You know, I think you're finally ready to stop fighting God and discover how much He loves you. Bob, can I ask you a question?
1: Sure.
0: I know you went forward in the service a few days ago and bared your soul, but I don't think you've really received Christ and committed yourself to Him. I mean, if you were to die right now, do you know you'd go to heaven?
1: No, I can't say I know for sure.
0: You can know. In the 20th chapter of John, he writes, "And many other signs truly did Jesus in the presence of his disciples, which are not written in this book. But these are written, that ye might believe that Jesus is the Christ, the Son of God, and that believing ye might have life through his name." You can know you're saved if you ask Jesus to forgive your sins and to cleanse you from your unrighteousness. Do you understand?
1: You and your friends have asked me this 1,000 times, but for the first time, it's all coming together. Do I need to go to church or something to pray?
0: No, we'll stay right here in the onion field. Let's have a talk with Jesus about it right here, right now, and settle the issue for eternity.
2: That was May 1st, 1976. It was the first time my heart, soul, and mind united to acknowledge that Jesus Christ is Lord. As I walked alone through the streets of Moscow, Idaho, the layers of guilt and sadness of a wasted life were stripped from me as tears rolled down my cheeks. But I was still a very young believer, filled with questions and misconceptions and a ton of bad habits. And quite frankly, I was driving my brother and his family crazy. It was time to move on.
0: Bob, this is the cleanest you've ever been. You're a brand new person.
2: I know none of this would have happened without your prayers and your kindness.
0: We're concerned for you, though. Make sure you get involved with a strong church. And watch out for cults. You've made a life-changing commitment, but you need to keep growing.
2: When I returned to Wisconsin, I was sure the only Christians in the world were in Idaho. I prayed that the Lord would open up a means for me to grow and make contact with at least one other believer. But the first call I received was from my old drinking buddy in high school, Tom Thompson. When he asked me to go to a baseball game, I hesitated and then said yes.
3: Remember the time we were pulled over after that night at the drive-in?
2: Yeah, unfortunately. But I've started a new life now, Tom.
3: Really? What do you mean?
2: Yeah, I received Jesus as my Savior. I'm a Christian.
3: You're kidding.
2: It's true.
3: Bob, do you know what my dad does?
2: Oh, he's still the police chief, right?
3: No, he quit that job a few years ago. He's now an administrative assistant to a Christian author and speaker. Huh? As a matter of fact, they're starting a 2-week seminar this coming Monday. More than 200 pastors and their wives will be there.
2: Oh, that's great. You know, I was praying I'd meet some believers in Wisconsin. I wish I could go.
3: Well, you may not believe this, but he said there was a last-minute cancellation. I can get you a free ticket if you think you can make it.
2: The discipleship seminar helped me grow immensely as a Christian. I started college a week later, and again, there were so many helpful campus groups, I couldn't believe it. One especially good friend was a professor in microbiology who led a Bible study. Through this professor, I was able to travel to different churches talking about witnessing on the college campus. And on one of those trips, I met Gail, who eventually became my wife. My life today has been totally transformed from what it once was. I'm not perfect, but God has been faithful and has brought our family closer together by His love and grace. I praise Him for the forgiveness and restoration He has provided in my life.
4: Today, Bob lives and works in the Chicago area and serves as Sunday school superintendent in his local church. He recently learned that one of his fellow co-workers in Boston who abused drugs and alcohol also had a breakdown and is now homeless and mentally unbalanced. A young man who 20 years ago was a handsome Harvard graduate from a well-to-do family. And now let's meet the real Bob Thompson.
5: This is a miracle, and there is the proof of it, my wife and kids. As I look back at the lowest point in my life, I remember a poster in the hospital which said, "When you get to the end of your rope, tie a knot and climb back up." Now that's a nice saying, but at the time I didn't have a clue as to how to tie that knot. Now I understand what Jesus meant when he said in John 14:6, "I am the way, the truth, and the life. No man cometh unto the Father but by me." He is the only one who could take away my sins and help me regain my sanity. God tells us in 2 Timothy 1:7, "For God hath not given us the spirit of fear, but of power and of love and of a sound mind." I praise him for friends like my brother and his family who stuck it out even when they felt like they had come to the end of their rope with me. I'll be eternally grateful to them for helping me understand what life in Christ really means.
4: Friend, if you felt the hopelessness and despair Bob experienced, you can know the peace that only comes from knowing the true and living God. 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

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We'd love to hear from you this week. And why not jot a note to the manager of this station and express your thanks for the airing of Unshackled. This is program number 2164. Heard in this true story were Larry Moran, Kate McClanahan, Howard Friedland, Herb Graham, and John Tobinski. Original music, Ralph Colburn. Sound, Nick Aloisio. Engineer, Ed Webb. And I'm Bob O'Donnell. Unshackled is produced by Pacific Garden Mission to show through true stories that no matter how desperate a person is perceived, no one is beyond the reach of God's grace. Do write this week. Your letter is vital to this radio outreach. The address is Pacific Garden Mission, Chicago, Illinois, 60605. If you'd like to speak with someone who can give you hope, call now, 312-922-1462. A concerned person is waiting right now. That number, area 312-922-1462.

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2: Why do people love International Baptist Church? 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
4: I love IBC. 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I love the people, I love the music, I love the preaching, and I love the pastor and the pastor's wife.
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6: Did you ask yourself, what is science? I believe science is man's efforts to understand God's creation. You know what? Science is just getting started. God's already finished, and we're still trying to figure out what God did. Any misunderstanding between God and science, the contradiction is on man's part. Did you know, if you like a more intellectual definition, science is that branch of theology which enables us to fulfill God's first commandment given to us in Genesis 1:26, where the Bible says, "And God blessed them, and God said unto them, Be fruitful and multiply, and replenish the earth, and subdue it, and have dominion over the fish of the sea, and over the fowl of the air, and over every living thing that moveth upon the earth." Science makes it possible. Did you know without science, we'd live as a primitive society in a temperate part of the earth and eating stuff we've found falling from trees, grubbing for food, and getting cold in the wintertime? Did you know without science, the elephants would bring their children to the zoo to see us? Did you know without science, there would be no printed Bibles, no Sunday school buses, no church building, and listen to this, no air conditioning and no deodorant. Without science, it would be impossible to fulfill the Great Commission. Maybe God had science in mind as a tool for us to use to serve Him for His glory. This is Pete Cowling.
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have eternal life? Maybe you have thought about what will happen to you after you die. Death is not a pleasant topic, but death is a reality that all men must face. Many are doing everything they can to try to extend their lives, but no man can cheat death. The Bible tells us in the book of Hebrews, chapter 9, verse 27, "And as it is appointed unto men once to die, but after this, the judgment." Every man has an appointment with death, and that death is not the end. It is followed by a judgment. Are you prepared to meet God? There is a lot of information that is spread about what that day will be like. Sadly, many are just living their lives and just hoping for the best without any real understanding of what is ahead. My friend, there is a reason that God has given us His words, so that we can know the truth. Here is the truth you need to know. First, that we are all sinners. Every man is a sinner because every man that has been born, except for Jesus Christ, is a descendant of Adam as their father. He sinned, and that sin nature is passed down to us. We all do wrong. In Romans chapter 3, we read, "As it is written, there is none righteous, no, not one. There is none that understandeth. There is none that seeketh after God. They are all gone out of the way. They are together become unprofitable. There is none that doeth good, no, not one." Further in the same chapter, Paul wrote, "For all have sinned and come short of the glory of God." We all have the same problem. It is a sin problem. The second truth you need to understand from God's word is that sin has placed us all under condemnation. We will be judged for our sin. Romans chapter 6 verse 23 says, "For the wages of sin is death." We are told through the prophet Ezekiel, "The soul that sinneth, it shall die." Death is a penalty for sin that we cannot escape. We are guilty. Sin must be paid for. The only payment that satisfies the debt of sin is death. That death is more than just a body that goes into the grave. Death is eternal separation from God in the lake of fire. Revelation 20, verse 14 says, "And death and hell were cast into the lake of fire. This is the second death. And whosoever was not found written in the book of life was cast into the lake of fire." Oh, death comes to every man. And after death, there is a judgment. And those whose names are not in the book of life will spend eternity in the lake of fire. But I have good news for you, another truth from the Bible. Jesus already paid for your sin. Many people have heard of Jesus. They know His name, but they do not know Him. They've heard of His virgin birth, but they don't understand why it matters. They know He died on the cross to pay for our sins, but they don't know how it applies to them. The truth is, Jesus is the Son of God, born of a virgin, so that He would have a body like our body, but without the sin nature we have as the sons of Adam. He was perfect. Yet, He died on the cross, which was the payment for sins He never committed. He paid for your sins. His payment was a full payment. 100% of our sins were paid for by Jesus Christ. He was placed in an empty tomb, and then after 3 days, as He promised, He arose from the dead. He conquered our enemy, death. And because He was resurrected and lives,
He has made available to all of us eternal life. Romans 6:23, "For the wages of sin is death, but the gift of God is eternal life through Jesus Christ our Lord." Eternal life is a gift paid for by Jesus and is freely available to all who believe it. That is the final truth I wish to share with you. You can be saved and know it. All a person must do to be saved is believe. Ephesians chapter 2, verse 8 tells us, "For by grace are ye saved through faith, and that not of yourselves. It is the gift of God, not of works, lest any man should boast." We can do nothing to be saved. Jesus did all that was necessary. All we can do is make the decision to either believe it for ourselves or reject the free gift of eternal life paid for and made available by Jesus Christ. Faith in the finished work of Jesus is all that is necessary for you to receive eternal life and know it. Don't live another day in doubt. Believe on Jesus Christ today for salvation. 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
1: 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And I'm so thankful for that. 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

0: shall have part of the inheritance among the brethren. The finding pot for silver, and the furnace for gold, but the Lord trieth the hearts. The wicked doer giveth heed to false lips, and a liar giveth ear to a naughty tongue. Whoso mocketh the poor reproacheth his maker, and he that is glad at calamities shall not be unpunished. Children's children are the crown of old men, and the glory of children are their fathers. Excellent speech becometh not a fool, much less do lying lips a prince. A gift is as a precious stone in the eyes of him that hath it, whithersoever it turneth, it prospereth. He that covereth a transgression seeketh love, but he that repeateth a matter separateth very friends. A reproof entereth more into a wise man than 100 stripes into a fool. An evil man seeketh only rebellion, therefore a cruel messenger shall be sent against him. Let a bear robbed of her whelps meet a man, rather than a fool in his folly. Whoso rewardeth evil for good, evil shall not depart from his house. The beginning of strife is as when one letteth out water. Therefore leave off contention before it be meddled with. He that justifieth the wicked and he that condemneth the just, even they both are an abomination to the Lord. Wherefore is there a price in the hand of a fool to get wisdom, seeing he hath no heart to it? A friend loveth at all times, and a brother is born for adversity. A man void of understanding striketh hands, and becometh surety in the presence of his friend. He that loveth transgression loveth strife, and he that exalteth his gate seeketh destruction. He that hath a froward heart findeth no good, and he that hath a perverse tongue falleth into mischief. He that begetteth a fool doeth it to his sorrow, and the father of a fool hath no joy. A merry heart doeth good like a medicine, but a broken spirit drieth the bones. A wicked man taketh a gift out of the bosom to pervert the ways of judgment. Wisdom is before him that hath understanding, but the eyes of a fool are in the ends of the earth. A foolish son is a grief to his father, and bitterness to her that bare him. Also to punish the just is not good, nor to strike princes for equity. He that hath knowledge spareth his words, and a man of understanding is of an excellent spirit. Even a fool, when he holdeth his peace, is counted wise, and he that shutteth his lips is esteemed a man of understanding. We trust that the power of God's Word on today's edition of Light for Your Pathway was a blessing. Tune in again to Light for Your Pathway.
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0: 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One of my favorite Bible verses is Psalm 90:16. 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
1: Flee from that. Have a heart for God. No, I want to keep myself pure. I want God to be able to use me. I don't want to be disqualified. I want to be a vessel meet for the Master's use. I want God to want to use me, to choose to use me. I think you can have that, but you need a pure heart.
2: You're listening to a portion of a message preached at International Baptist Church, Dumaguete, by Pastor Randy DeMova. Same house, different vessels. God has a desire to use you, but He won't just take anyone. A clean vessel, ready and willing to be used, is what He is looking for.
1: Hypocrisy is when you try to fool people into believing something outwardly that's not real on the inside. And so what God says, if you're going to be pure, a vessel unto honor, you're going to need a pure heart. If there's a pure heart, the outside should have the appearance of honor. Are you listening? But a pure heart is not going to go after youthful lust. It's going to flee youthful lust. I love youth. I love the energy. I wish I had more of it. I love the excitement of youth. Oh, but listen to me. Listen to me. Young people, there's an impurity that's in your heart that needs to be put away, that you need to run from it. Here, this world tries to convince you that there's some things because of your age, because you're young, that you don't want to miss out on. That's youthful lust. You got to experience this. Well, if you haven't done this yet, something's wrong with you. That's youthful lust. Don't give in to that. Flee. Run from that. That's foolish. They're trying to make you dirty and impure so God can't use you. Flee from that. Have a heart for God. No, I want to keep myself pure. I want God to be able to use me. I don't want to be disqualified. I want to be a vessel meet for the Master's use. I want God to want to use me, to choose to use me. I think you can have that, but you need a pure heart. Those juvenile desires, the desire for things that other young people are going after, those don't lead to righteousness. They don't lead to faith and charity and peace. Those things that are found by those who call on the Lord out of a pure heart. Here, young people, you find someone that has a heart for God. Let them become your example of what you're going to follow. Instead of looking to the world and following them. You find godly people that have a heart for God. Follow after them. A pure heart is a heart that's not mixed. If it's pure, it's one substance. You mix something in, it's not pure anymore. You understand that? If I give you water, you want pure water, or you want me to mix something in there that makes it dirty? What's mostly clean, drink it. Right? If I put some dirt in here, you want to drink it? How about if I spit in it? You want to drink it now? But it's mostly clean water. Mostly clean's not good enough. You want pure. Amen? And what you want to do is go play with the world and say, but God, I'm mostly clean. No, God's looking for purity. Be a vessel of honor to God. Keep yourself pure. Flee youthful lust. It's all for right. All for holiness, all for righteousness, a heart that's all for the love of God. Those make for vessels that shine for God, a vessel that God says, look at that one. Hey, have you considered that one there? Hey, look at this. I want to be like a trophy. Now, I want to be used of God. I don't want to just sit on a shelf, but I want where God can say, I like that one. Hey, look at that one there. I want to be a trophy of His grace and what God can do.
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1: I love IBC because it helps my life change. 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And because help of our pastor, leader of this church, it helps me a lot. And I'm so thankful that IBC had come in Dumaguete. And thank you so much, Pastor and IBC. We love you.
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0: If all we did was put signs up inviting them to come, they won't come. It's why we go and we say, come with me. We invite them in so they know they're welcome. Hey, come sit with me. They may never come any other way. We've got to go get them.
1: You're listening to a portion of a message preached at International Baptist Church, Dumaguete, by Pastor Randy DeMova. Those trapped in sin, we go out of our way to invite people to know Jesus. Those that are trapped in sin need Him the most. They need someone to share God's mercy and love to them.
0: We are not the kind of church that says, hey, let's just look like the world, talk like the world, dress like the world, sing like the world, so that the world feels comfortable coming into church. No, no, no. It's not our church to do that with. It's God's church. And God is perfect and God is holy and righteous. And we come to church, we're to be a holy people and a righteous people. And we're not going to lower the standard. But listen to me. So they're going to look at you, though, and think, oh, I can never be like you. I'm not perfect like you. And maybe they think that they wouldn't be welcome in church. And that's the reason we go. If all we did was put signs up inviting them to come, they won't come. It's why we go and we say, come with me. We invite them in so they know they're welcome. Hey, come sit with me. They may never come any other way. We've got to go get them. What can you do to help reach them? Well, show compassion, not judgment. Show compassion. Can you hurt for them? Can you stop looking at the person as someone that we should condemn and look at the person and see the effects of sin? Look at what sin has done to them. Can you feel sorry for them because of what sin has done to them? Could you have compassion, not judgment? Everyone needs grace. You needed grace. You weren't perfect. You weren't good enough. You needed God's grace, and so does everybody else. They need God's grace. And we've been given the ministry, the Bible says, of reconciliation. It's our job to go and help people be reconciled to God, to bring them back to have peace with God. Again, we're not telling them that sin does not matter, but we are letting them learn about forgiveness and grace. Amen? Could you let somebody know there's forgiveness with God? Amen. That there's the grace of God available to them? It takes humility to receive it. They're going to have to acknowledge their sin. They're going to have to acknowledge that they're not right with God. But yet God gives grace. Amen. Share hope with them. Tell them how Jesus forgives and restores. Give them hope. Give them hope. Let them know about others that you have seen and that they were in the same condition, but yet God has transformed their life. Give them hope. Tell your own story, your own testimony of how that God has brought you out of problems and restored your life. Let them know. Share your experience of God's mercy. Give them hope. People need hope, and there's hope in Jesus. Bring them to Jesus and bring them to His church. And I would say last number three, invite them. Invite them. Let them know that church is a place for imperfect people that are seeking a new start. People who they feel like there's nowhere else to go. Let them know church is the place to go. Yeah. Invite them. Go offer for them to come with you. Sit with them. Support them. Help them. Direct them what they need to do next. And be there for them.
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0: Jesus had at least 7 stepbrothers and sisters, children of Mary and Joseph. The 4 brothers were named in Matthew 13. One of those boys became the pastor of the church in Jerusalem. His name was James. He's the one who wrote the book of James before his martyrdom. Another of Jesus' half-brothers was named Judas, or Jude. It was he who wrote the book of Jude, that little one-chapter book right before the Revelation. In the greeting of his letter, Jude says this, "Mercy unto you, and peace and love be multiplied." One day, while reading those words, "Mercy unto you, and peace and love be multiplied," I had this thought. Am I a multiplier of God's goodnesses, or am I a divider of his goodnesses? Are you a multiplier of the goodnesses of God, or a divider? Is there more of God's love and mercy and peace when you leave somebody, or is there less? Mercy unto you, and peace and love be multiplied. We don't greet each other like this nowadays, and that's a shame. Mercy unto you, and peace and love be multiplied. Something to think about.
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0: these creation and speculation. And the speculators would like to say they don't like creation because if it was created, somebody had to do it. And they don't like thinking about that somebody. And that, they think that the universe has always been here. However, they got some problems. Did you know in 1913, Vestal Slipher was looking at planets and stars in the universe and noticed they were moving away from the Earth at speeds up to 2 million miles per hour. How did he know that? Well, you have to believe in the redshift. The redshift is due to the Doppler effect of a moving light source. If the light source is moving away from us, the light will be redder than it's supposed to be. If it's moving toward us, it will be bluer than it's supposed to be. And Vestal Slipher said, everywhere I look, the universe is expanding. And pretty soon all the scientists were looking at that and saying, wow, the universe is expanding. Everybody goes, did you know if things can't expand forever, they have to start? Oh my goodness, start. That implies creation. Scientists didn't like that. But anyhow, it was looking that way. In 1917, an unrelated event, Albert Einstein published his equations on general relativity. William de Sitter, a Dutch mathematician, immediately used these equations to get a mathematical solution which predicted the expanding universe. When Einstein found out that someone had used his equations to explain an expanding universe, he got upset. He said to admit such things is senseless. Why is it senseless? Because if the universe is expanding, it had to start expanding, and that requires creation. And so then they get into the Big Bang Theory for creation. I'm real happy with the Big Bang Theory. I think God spoke, and bang, it happened. Glory to God that we have a creator that put it all together and started it in motion.
1: This is Pete Cowling.

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1: There are many reasons why I love IBC. 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And for me, this is the place I'd rather be than any other places. The place I can find truth, the place I can find comfort, the place where I know I can find true friends, and the only place where I know we're aiming the same goal. And that goal is to glorify God.
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0: I have a wonderful treasure, the gift of God without measure. We will travel together, my Bible and I. What do you think of your Bible? Is it a wonderful treasure? Let me tell you something about that Bible. You should love the Bible, for it is God's gift. Deuteronomy chapter 6, verse 4 says, "Hear, O Israel, the Lord our God is one Lord. And thou shalt love the Lord thy God with all thine heart, and with all thy soul, and with all thy might. And these words which I command thee this day shall be in thine heart, and thou shalt teach them diligently unto thy children, and shalt talk of them when thou sittest in thine house, and when thou walkest by the way, and when thou liest down, and when thou risest up. And thou shalt bind them for a sign upon thine hand, and they shall be as frontlets between thine eyes, and thou shalt write them upon the posts of thy house and on thy gates." If we love God, we will love his words. If we love his words, we will keep them in our hearts, because they are dear to us, because we desire them to guide us, to command us, to lead us. If we love God and his word, we will teach his words to others. We will share them with others whom we love. We will be sure our children learn his words, so they can love God and his word also. His words will fill our day when we love his words. His words become our conversation. We talk about what the Bible teaches us in our homes, as we commute, when we end our day, and as we begin our day. When we love his words, we carry them everywhere we go. They are bound to our hand. They are as frontlets between our eyes. His words should decorate our homes. His words should be on display when we love his words. Ezekiel chapter 20, verse 11 says, "And I gave them my statutes and showed them my judgments, which if a man do, he shall even live in them." God has given us a wonderful gift. He gave us his words, and his words give life. About that Bible, you should love it, for it is God's gift.
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0: Wait until the end of Job's life before you make your judgment. But you know that's true about everybody. Before you judge somebody, let's wait till the end of their life. Before we condemn someone to death, let's let them finish living their life. There could be a great change coming. We just don't see it yet. We don't know. We don't know what God's doing. You know, if you start reading the book of Job, and at some point you can say, oh man, that's horrible, and close the book early and not realize at the end what God does for Job.
1: 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Be patient. To overcome life's challenges, we need patience. We hear of the patience of Job, and his life should encourage us not to quit, but to go all the way to the end.
0: So the first prophet that James, the pastor of the church in Jerusalem, is writing, and the first illustration or prophet he gives to them as an example is Job, and he talks about the patience of Job. Now, the secret of Job. And you read the book of Job. It is a book that's, you gotta be careful as you read the book of Job. You have to always pay attention to who's talking. Who's doing the talking right now? There's a lot of wonderful sayings in Job, but they're not all accurate. You gotta pay attention who's doing the talking. But the secret of Job is looking at his life from beginning to end. You have to look at the whole life of Job to understand Job. You can't just look at one part. You can't just look at the beginning. You can't just look at where everything fell apart and make a judgment there. You have to judge the whole life to understand Job. Right? When we talk about Job, it's the whole life. You can jump into his life at any point and try to make a judgment, but you'll be incorrect in your judgment until you read all the way to the end, and then it makes sense what happened to Job. In other words, wait until the end of Job's life before you make your judgment. But you know that's true about everybody. Before you judge somebody, let's wait till the end of their life. Before we condemn someone to death, let's let them finish living their life. There could be a great change coming. We just don't see it yet. We don't know. We don't know what God's doing. You know, if you start reading the book of Job, and at some point you can say, oh man, that's horrible, and close the book early and not realize at the end what God does for Job. You know, his friends came and prejudged him. But what you'll find is that if Job had quit before the end, he would have missed out on the happiness that came through enduring with patience. When we read Job, yes, he went through a whole lot of trouble. He lost his health. He lost his children. He even lost, you know, the faith of his wife and looking at, you know, is this worth it or not? Just curse God and die, Job. Just get it over with. Put yourself out of this misery. You know, not understanding what God was doing. Maybe herself even wondering, why is this happening to him? His friends, so-called, came and they started questioning, hey, Job, what'd you do wrong? This is something, you must have done something bad for all these bad things to happen to you. He didn't do anything bad. He wasn't being punished. But they didn't know that. They didn't know what God was doing. They had no idea. If you didn't have the first chapter of Job to read and know why it was happening, you would think the same thing. Man, he must have done something wrong for all these bad things to happen to him. If you didn't know about the conversation the devil had with God about Job and how God said, hey, have you considered my servant Job? God's the one who brought him up. It wasn't even the devil's idea. It was God's idea. Whew. But if you didn't know that, you'd say, oh man, Job must have been a bad guy. But if he had quit, he would have missed out on the joy and the happiness that came at the end. And that's why James says, hey, consider or you let Job be an example to you.
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0: we must grow and produce. Not fruits unto death, that's fleshly works, but fruits unto life. 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
1: You're listening to a portion of a message preached at International Baptist Church, Dumaguete, by Pastor Randy DeMovo. Bearing fruit. God not only expects us to grow, but to bring forth fruit unto Him. He wants us to abide in Him and to walk in the Spirit in order for us to be fruitful.
0: The fruit that God is looking for when He comes to inspect, in Jesus' parable, when the man came and said, "Hey, I want some figs from my fig tree," and he couldn't find any figs there after he was patient for a little while, but he said, "Oh, you know what? Cut that tree down. That tree is not producing anything. I'm expecting figs. I'm getting no figs. Cut it down." There was someone saying, "Lord, one more year? Would you give me a little more time? Let's see if we can make it produce. Let's give it a chance before we just cut it down. Because once you cut it down, it's never going to produce anything. But we can try a little bit longer to see. Maybe it will start producing." And this man, and he said, "Okay, but when I come back next year, there better be figs on that fig tree, or that's it. It's history. It's going to be firewood." And so we need to understand that God expects for us to be not just growing, but producing the fruit that He's looking for. Not just any fruit, but what fruit is He looking for? Ephesians chapter 5, look at verse number 8. "For ye were sometimes darkness, but now ye are light." Right? This is the difference between being lost, unsaved, and now you are saved. Before you knew Jesus Christ as your Savior, you were in darkness, but now ye are light in the Lord. Walk as children of light. Verse 9, "For the fruit of the Spirit is in all goodness and righteousness and truth, proving what is acceptable unto the Lord." So if we're only growing in number, and we should grow in number, the pandemic time really made it more obvious to me. You know, when we first started the church here a little more than 12 years ago, you better believe it, every Sunday, I wanted to know the attendance. I was looking at the attendance. The next Sunday, were we up or down? Next Sunday, were we up or down? Next Sunday, were we up or down? I mean, the attendance was, it was exciting days, and we were reaching, and boy, but I was paying a lot of attention. Are we growing in the next year? How are we doing compared to last year? And I'm watching that growth. When a pandemic comes, I stop looking at the attendance. We started back, and I didn't even really think about attendance when we opened back. People were coming. I was just like, "Good, it's good to see people in church again. It's good to see the building filled up." But I really wasn't even paying attention to what the number, the count. Once in a while, I say, "Brother Tata," I mean, on a day it looked really full. I think I went to Brother Tata one morning and said, "Hey, what was the attendance, man? I'm curious, you know." And he told me, but I just don't pay super close attention now. But what I was watching was other kind of growth. Through the pandemic time there, where we could not do the normal, I watched some of you grow in so many other ways. Or those who are here, where maybe you started bearing fruit. Not just numerical, but other fruit that God is also looking for. And I want us to see that this morning. If we're just growing in number, we're failing. A church that just keeps growing in number, that's impressive if all you're looking at is a big tree. But if you're wanting fruit from that tree, the size of the tree is not what's impressive. It's the fruit of the tree that feeds you. We must grow and produce. Not fruits unto death, that's fleshly works, but fruits unto life. Spiritual works, because the Spirit gives life. I want us to grow and produce so that we're not just a bigger church cumbering the ground.
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let us hold fast the profession of our faith without wavering. For he is faithful that promised. And let us consider one another to provoke unto love and to good works, not forsaking the assembling of ourselves together, as the manner of some is, but exhorting one another, and so much the more, as ye see the day approaching. Hebrews chapter 10, verses 23 through 25. It's Sunday, and it's not too late for you and your family to assemble at church this morning. 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

0: Hello, faithful listeners. Happy listening to you all. Once again, this is Brother Emerson Ubas.
1: And this is Mrs. Amante.
0: And we want to welcome you in our program.
1: It's Kids Time.
0: Hello and hi to you, Mrs. Amante. How are you today?
1: Yes, hello, Brother Ubas. I am doing great and very excited to be with our boys and girls today. Ikaw, Brother Ubas, how are you today?
0: I'm doing well and thankful to be here in Kids Time. And to all our faithful listeners, sa mga papa, mga lulu, mga daddy, mga tito, mga sirs, happy listening ninyo diha.
1: And of course, to our lovely mothers, Lola and Titas, hello! Salamat sa pagpaminaw diri sa Kids Time.
0: Yes, happy to be here with you all, sa mga boys and girls nga naminaw karon. 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
1: Salamat kayo sa pag-uban-uban diri. 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
0: Yes, I can see them. They're doing something while listening, and that's good. At the same time, listening here sa Kids Time, and I'm excited to spend our next hour there is a Kids Time where you can hear practical Bible lessons straight from the Bible, and of course, our Christ-honoring and exciting music
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0: 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I encourage you to read your Bible every single day and I promise you, it helps you to be strengthen your inner man. Diba, Mrs. Amante?
1: Yes, that's a good reminder, Brother Ubas. And boys and girls, let me remind you to sing scripture songs. So you're not just singing to the Lord, but you're singing His Word.
0: Yes, and I love singing scripture songs, especially in the morning. I love to sing Psalm and Matthew 6:33 in the morning, and it helps me. And of course, Mrs. Amante, we encourage them to pray for others. Yes, praying for their mama, their parents, protection, provision, good health, and strength. So, boys and girls and faithful listeners, I encourage you to pray for others every day.
1: Yes, I encourage you also, boys and girls, to obey your parents, not just sa inyong teacher, but especially sa inyong parents. Kung suguan sa iyong mama, di na magdabog-dabog. Diretso na dayon.
0: Mag-murmur, oh.
1: No, di mag-murmur.
0: Yes, and of course, boys and girls and faithful listeners, we encourage you to love the Lord your God with all your heart, with all your soul, with all your mind, and with all your strength. And I hope that you love the Lord today more than yesterday and have a strong and sweet relationship with the Lord your God.
1: Yes, not just honoring your parents, but love your God also. Diba, Brother Ubas, loving God by reading His Bible, talking to Him, spending time with Jesus also.
0: Yes, let's do what we're supposed to do. And bisaya pa, be faithful, doing what we're supposed to do. Here's a great song for you, boys and girls. 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

0: Hello boys and girls and faithful listeners. Thank you sa pagpaminaw diri sa Kids Time. Once again, this is Brother Emerson Ubas.
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0: And we are happy nga naminaw kamo karon diri sa Kids Time. If you have an access sa Bible today, open your Bible to Book of Mark. Sa Book of Mark, I love sa Book of Mark ay daghan kaayong mga story after story nga where we can learn. In the Book of Mark chapter 5, there is a story about the crazy man. Yes, daghan na kayong mga crazy man diri sa tong palibot. This crazy man had really no name. He was called a demoniac in Gadara. This certain person was living in the tombs. Nasa cementerio ba? And the Bible says that he was screaming, shouting, and crying in the tomb night and day. The Bible says that this crazy man was hurting himself. He was cutting himself. And can you imagine, boys and girls, ang nawung the face of this demoniac man in Gadara, crazy man? Maybe isog ka isog mata, pero ang iyahang ilong mas isog pa siyang mata. Maybe taas kayo siyang buhok, pero ang iyang bungot mas taas pag sa iyang buhok. Something like that. And in Mark chapter 5, verse 5, "And always, night and day, he was in the mountains and in the tombs, crying and cutting himself with stones. But when Jesus came to him, he ran to meet Jesus and worshipped Jesus." And the Bible says, he was cured and healed by Jesus. On verse number 15, we can see that the crazy man possessed by the devil was sitting on the feet of Jesus. He was clothed, he was in his right mind, and he lived his life happily ever after he met Jesus. I love this story. Let's continue sa atong lesson. But first, listen to the song from Past the Pirate, "I Belong to the King."

Hello boys and girls and faithful listeners. Thank you sa inyong time sa pagpaminaw sa Kids Time. I enjoy sa mga songs diri sa Kids Time. And of course, sa story sa Bible here in Kids Time. There's another story. There was a little boy whose name was David, and he was the youngest son of Jesse. David was a shepherd boy, and he was the kind of person who is willing to take the lowest type of job. To be a shepherd is not the greatest work as a Jewish community. Being a shepherd is one of the lowest jobs in the Jewish community. And one day, he faced the giant for the first time. David never faced the giant ever before. He faced the giant, the warrior of Philistine. And when he faced the warrior giant, I noticed that he was never scared nor intimidated by the giant. He never backed down or wala siya ning lagan. He never runs home. Wala siya ning lagan pa ulis balay. He was not looking for an exit. He was not looking for mama. Yes. Oh, ubang mga bata to makakita dyan. Mama! Mga naman, di ba? If you boys and girls, if you're screaming, oh, mama, ka mama. Like that. But si David, he was strong and kanang brave to face the giant warrior Goliath from Philistine. David fought Goliath that day, and that day David had a great victory. And David came home that day very happy, and his mommy and daddy also were happy, and he lived a happy life after victory. And now that I'm a lesson makuha sa life ni David and also the crazy man. And but first, before we continue, listen to the song from Patch the Pirate, Only a Boy Named David.

Hello boys and girls and faithful listeners, thank you so much sa inyong pagpaminaw. And here we continue, padayon, keep on keeping on, another story from the Bible sa life ni Shadrach, Meshach, and Abednego. Long time ago, there were Jews that were captive from Jerusalem and they were living in Babylon. The king had a decree that every time the music would sound, tanan yung mga instrument, all the people had to bow down and worship. If not, the king will cast down that person into a fiery furnace, init kaayo nga kalayo. And everybody knows about it. But these three friends, these three amigos were told that if they hear the music, they are supposed to

But the good thing was Jesus was in the fire walking with him, walking with Shadrach, Meshach, and Abednego. And the three amigos were never hurt nor burned. Even their hair were not burned. Oh, wala sila na kalbo. Uban pa ato, ihulog sa kalayo, kalbo. But these three amigos never hurt. And they are able to get out that fiery furnace. And I can say that they live their life happily ever after these trials. And there's a lesson gihapon nga atong makuha this story. We will continue after the song. Don't change your dial, boys and girls. I'll be right back. Listen to the song from Patch the Pirate, Shadrach, Meshach, Abednego.

Hello boys and girls and faithful listeners. We appreciate your time sa pagpaminaw diri sa Kids Time. We're talking about the crazy man in the book of Mark, the life of David, the shepherd boy. And also we are talking the tres amigos, Shadrach, Meshach and Abednego, the three friends. And one thing I see in the life of the crazy man, the shepherd boy and tres amigos is this: they are driven. One word nga akong ma-define nila, driven. The crazy man was driven by the evil spirit. On the other hand, David was driven by his confidence in the Lord his God. And the tres amigos were driven by their faith in God. Ana tong Shadrach, Meshach, and Abednego, they said, the Lord will help us. If not, bahala kun sa may tabo. Manggungis, mga mumu, mga takmo, mga mungi, I will never worship the golden image. These three amigos was driven. My question for you today, what is that thing that drives you today? What is that thing, that one thing that drives you? Maybe you're driven by fear or doubt or something inside your heart. What is that? What is that that makes you do something even if it's hard? Boys and girls and faithful listeners, I want you to be driven by something good and godly. What is the thing that we are supposed to be driven by? One thing I want to share you, I want you to be driven by love. Yes, you heard it right. Driven by love. Love should be our first motivation why we do what we are supposed to do. Yes, don't do your chores out of duty or napugsan ra ka. Kikipukos ka ni mama o papa. Don't do your job because of fear. Do your job out of love. Learn to love your work. Learn to love your chores. Boys and girls, the younger you learn, the better. Mas maayo. I don't want you to do your chores or doing something you're doing right now because napugsan ka, but because you are driven by love. Boys and girls and faithful listeners, may the love of Christ drives you to do something. When you go to school and do something, or when you do your project or your assignment or task, do it by love. In Ephesians 5:2, and walk in love, as Christ also hath loved us and hath given himself for us an offering and a sacrifice to God for a sweet-smelling savor. Jesus loves you. Remember that. Yes, Jesus loves you. And what we're doing today, I hope ngamin ka nga, because I love Jesus. I love the person who loves me, so I will do this. Be driven by love. When you walk, when you talk, when you sing, even if you sleep, sleep with love. Aron ka magngisi, murag tamsi. Yes, sleep with love, parang magsmile ka. In 1 John 4:18, there is no fear in love, but perfect love casteth out fear, because fear hath torment. He that feareth is not made perfect in love. So there is no fear in love. Wala kluk hadlok parehan ni David. Wala siya nahadlok hari or pare. Wala siya nahadlok. So boys and girls, everything you do, I hope it's driven by love. Here's a great song from Pats the Pirate, I Love You Lord. If you know this song, sing along with us.

boys and girls and faithful listeners, salamat sa inyong pagpaminaw here in Kids Time. I enjoy here personally. And of course, I enjoy sa mga lesson, o, sa mga story sa Bible nga akong gishare ninyo sa life ni David. Si David, when he was young, he was driven by something. And si Shadrach, Meshach, ug Abednego, they are driven by their faith in God. And I hope and I pray nga kita sa atong life as we continue to please the Lord and serve the Lord, we are supposed to be driven by something, driven by love toward God, and also driven by our faith in God nga makaayon ka nga whatever happen, as long as I trust in God, bahalag unsay mahitabo, I will trust the Lord. Yes, we are commanded to trust the Lord with all our heart. And Proverbs 3:5-6, trust in the Lord with all your heart and lead not unto thy own understanding, and in all thy ways acknowledge him, and he shall direct our path. Boys and girls and faithful listeners, we should be driven by faith. Unsa man inyohang mga area diha nga you're not certain or quietly sure, in the area of your finance, in your families, in your future, and even your feelings, trust in the Lord. Yes, by faith we should continue forward, ever backward never, because our God is our ever loving, ever living, ever caring, ever faithful God. So driven by faith and also driven by courage. Kanang courage ba nga ang courage dili na yung walay kahadlukan, bahalag na hadlok pero gapadayon. Yes, that's a courage like ni David. He was courageous to face his giant Goliath, the warrior of the Philistine. Boys and girls and faithful listeners, we should be courageous to face unsa man ang atong mga infirmities ato ang of the flesh. We should be courageous and also driven by prayer. Yes, as we go forward, as we continue, always pray. Always pray, because we know that more prayer, more power, less prayer, less power, no prayer, brown out, no power, good. Yes, and driven by prayer. And I hope nga atong ma-learn while we are young. If dili na kayang right now, ay, it's not too late to learn. Let's learn together. So boys and girls, one word nga inyong ma-learn today, driven. Driven by love, by faith, courage and prayer as we walk with the Lord. Here's a greeting from the walkers. Read the Bible.

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Then vote on yours and other song selections. You may vote for up to five songs. And here are the latest results.

'Twas battered and scarred, and the auctioneer thought it scarcely worth his while to waste much time on the old violin. But he held it up with a smile. "What am I bid, good folks?" he cried. "Who'll start the bidding for me? A dollar? A dollar? Now two? Only two? $2, and who'll make it three? $3 once, $3 twice, going for three?" But no. From the room far back, a gray-haired man came forward and picked up the bow. Then, wiping the dust from the old violin and tightening the loose strings, he played a melody pure and sweet as a caroling angel sings.

The music ceased, and the auctioneer, with a voice that was quiet and low, said, "Now, what am I bid for the old violin?" And he held it up with the bow. A thousand, and who'll make it two? 2,000, and who'll make it three? 3,000 once, 3,000 twice, going and gone," said he. The people cheered, but some of them cried, "We do not quite understand. What changed its worth?" Swift came the reply, "The touch of the master's hand." So many a man with life out of tune and battered and scarred by sin is auctioned cheap to a thoughtless crowd, much like the old violin. A mess of pottage, a glass of wine, a game, and he travels on. He's going once, he's going twice, he's going and almost gone. But the master comes, and the foolish crowd never can quite understand the worth of a soul and the change that's wrought by the touch of the master's hand.

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0: If God has adopted you, you are now a child of the King. You're royalty. 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
1: 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He takes care.